0: legged and long armed, and it was a sweeper, a little check swing. He went, says Manny Gonzalez. It's 1-1. Kind of head scratching that last half inning. Marcy with the beautiful bunt single. He leads the league in stolen bases, or leads the team 12. And Morrell swung at the first pitch. There's a pitch down and in here, a hard fastball. It's 2-1. Never gave Marcy a chance to run.
1: Yeah, you would think that, you know, the guy that's, I'd rather have two outs than a guy in scoring position. I'm going to take a strike or two, maybe.
0: Six pitch inning. 2-1, right back up the middle. Backhand picked up by Edwards. Edwards flings it over to first base, and Martin is out number one. That pitch was essentially middle, but he's throwing at 99 miles an hour. And Austin's a guy who likes to let the ball get deep a little bit, but hard to generate a ton of bat speed against that sort of velocity unless you get that foot down really early.
1: Yeah, but Martin, when he's going good, yep. Like I said, that, you know, his hitting surface is up the middle in the right center field.
0: His pie shape, as you like to refer to them. Pitch spinning Keyshaw off the plate. One ball, no strikes.
1: You know, one thing about Perez, 97, 98, it's an uncomfortable at bat.
0: That ball runs all over the place at 97 and 98. He's hit three this year. He's walked a bunch, and this one fouled away to our right.
1: He does have a nice rhythm with his delivery, though, so you can time that up pretty good. But, again, you know, 97, 98, you're thinking fastball, and he's already shown he can throw the breaking ball tonight as well.
0: And he's mixed in the change. And that one missed inside, and that just about grazed the belt buckle there of Luke Keyshaw.
1: Yeah, they're going to watch this real quick.
0: Keyshaw isn't exactly selling it. He's just
1: let me tell you, when you're throwing 98, 99, and the ball comes by you, there's a air following it. And it's that.
0: They're going to look at it. Or are they? Yeah. I think this is Ron Culpa looking for his mic.
2: The call on the field was no hit by pitch. Minnesota's challenging.
0: Now, we saw this on the last homestand. Was that with Keyshaw, too, where he just stayed at home plate, where he didn't really sell it, and they challenged?
1: He's got the shirt bloused over a little bit, and I don't see anything there that would change this. You see his uniform move at all?
0: Oh, yeah. It looks like it might have clipped the uniform where it blouses out. You know, right at his belly button.
1: That could have been the wind from the 98-mile-an-hour fastball.
0: Like you said, it has a gust behind it, right?
1: Yeah.
0: Boy, that 98, that...
2: After review, the call on the field is overturned. The batter was hit by pitch. Minnesota retains their challenge.
1: Wow.
0: The best way to be hit by a 98-mile-an-hour fastball
1: like that,
0: is in the jersey. So Keyshaw takes his base, and now you know why he wasn't selling it. He didn't feel it. It was just the bloused-out jersey. And if he's wearing that Dan Gladden style, no chance he gets hit.
1: No chance.
0: Here's Cody Clemens. Three-hit game for Cody on Sunday. He played a great first base the entire road trip. Batting from the left side. And the first pitch is in there for a strike, and it's 0-1. Clemens had been 0-10 before that three-hit game, but doesn't really tell you how disruptive he'd been. He'd been hit twice, walked twice, scored four runs in that stretch. Get a big guy like Eury Pérez. Get him in the stretch, maybe a little less comfortable, Danny. Keyshaw has a big lead. And there he goes. And the pitch is swung on and foul tipped, and Keyshaw's going to steal second base. Attaboy. Yeah, they picked a good pitch to run on. It was a changeup. It was down in the dirt, and Keyshaw stole it easily, and Luke Keyshaw is, I think, 9 for 9 in stolen bases.
1: And Clemens swung at that almost like a hit and run.
0: Now trying to go to work, one out. Runner in scoring position for the second straight inning. 0-2. Swung on a missed, and down goes Clemens. So a strikeout for Perez, his second. That pitch was way up and out. And before Brooks bats, 10 seconds for station ID on your home for Twins Baseball.
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0: Watertown.
1: Actually, his third strikeout. Remember, Larnach reached on the strikeout, so just to clean that up is the first pitch breaking ball to Brooks Lee. Curveball low, and it's one ball, no strike. So you hear about the fastball, sweeper, slider, and, of course, Brooks Lee gets a curveball. Well, he'll probably get a changeup, too.
2: Well, again, the listeners have to understand that the Miami Marlins are a team that calls all the pitches. So it might not be what the pitcher-catcher want. It's what the coach wants in the dugout.
1: And the data would say throw Brooks curveballs as he sees a fastball and he fouls it away, 1-1. Everybody okay over there?
2: She had to do a matrix to get out of her, get her face out of the way.
1: That was 98 off the outside corner, and Brooks fought it off. He's made his money on hard stuff this year. As throw back to second, took the helmet off of Luke Keyshaw. Lopez had to jump up and grab it. That was like a slow motion pirouette throw back to second.
2: You know, the pickoff at second is different at first. Yeah, the first baseman has to cover the bag, whereas at second base, he could just be in the neighborhood. Doesn't really have to be at the bag.
1: Pitch is looked at for a ball. It's 2-1 now to Brooks. So a couple of fastballs. I have a feeling they're going to get back to the off-speed with Brooks Lee. He threw Bell a couple of breaking balls, and Brooks all year, that's been his Achilles heel, has been the curve and the change. Teams have really attacked the Twins with changeups. And the 2-1 is a slider down and in on the back foot, 3-1. Now, the one advantage Perez have, and again, it's up to the guy calling the pitches in the dugout. There's no such thing as a fastball count anymore, but if you've got 98, it makes it easier to get yourself a strike and get back in the count. 3-1. Swung on and popped up. Foul, out of play. It was a fastball at 99. It's 3-2 now to Lee. When people were asked about, you know, having pitches called from the dugout, the common response is, look, in football, the offensive coordinator calls the plays. The quarterback doesn't call the plays at the line anymore. And in baseball, why not call them from the dugout? Take the emotion out of it. Now, it also, you could argue, takes the feel out of it. 3-2. Taken for a called strike three. Got him looking over the outside corner. Fourth strikeout for Perez. Twins strand another man in scoring position. We've played two scoreless at Target Field. Check in with Gino next on your home for Twins baseball. KWAT, your information station in eastern South Dakota.
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5: 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Byron Buxton impressing everyone, including his teammates, on this run of 13 homers in his last 24 games. Trevor Larnach talks about what he sees from the on-deck circle when Buck is at the plate.
6: Whoever's on the mound, they're not safe. When Buck's up at the plate, they have to be very careful, and then I think that's when he gets the 1% pitches and the 2% pitches and the low percentage pitches, because you can't throw him, you know, what you would throw at, I think, anybody in the rest of the league. So when I'm on deck and I'm watching him, I know I'm watching something special and something, you know, has to do with greatness.
5: Yeah, Larnach and Brooks Lee both saying there that Byron basically seeing pitches that nobody else on the team has been seeing so far. Guys.
1: All right, thank you, Gino. Really enjoyed that segment. Here's Joe Mack, the young catcher, and he swings and misses, and the count is 0-1. And Danny, I think I've honed in on the game plan here. I think they're swinging early against Bailey Ober, who is a prolific strike thrower. a six-pitch second, swinging first pitch here, and he launches low, and it's now 1-1.
2: I think that came true when Morrell was batting. Runner first base, it could run. But they're hitting his off-speed stuff.
1: Breaking ball fouled away, 1-2. Joe Mack was a first-round pick as a catcher in 2021. He was a power guy in the minor leagues, 21 homers between AA and AAA last year. This is his eighth big league game. He's 5-for-20, is yet to homer. Great name for a catcher, Joe Mack. It's a 1-2 on the ground foul up the first baseline. Hey, there's been a disturbance in the Force. This Saturday, join your twins for a night of Star Wars adventure. 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Lover foul again. Can't believe you didn't get the Grogu read. I really thought, being the Grogu fan that you are, that you would get the Grogu read.
2: I can do it tomorrow for you.
1: I can tell you're torn up about it.
2: Mm-hmm.
1: Better known as Baby Yoda. Pitch is swung on a foul away. Stays 1-2. Joe Mack wearing number 80. Marcy's still wearing number 87. They've got some receiver numbers. It tells you how young your club is. Mack and Hicks. Good looking young pair of catchers. What a guy last year. Augustine Ramirez. Was a force on offense. A swinging miss by Mack. He's down on strikes. Got him off speed. And Bailey Ober racks up his second punch-out. And Augustine Ramirez had a huge series against the Twins in Miami. He was hitting everything. And he got sent down for Mack just last week. Here's Heriberto Hernandez. Debuted last year. He's hitting just .169. Has yet to homer, and he swings and misses. Hernandez came up last year, and Hernandez, in 87 games, hit 10 home runs. This Marlins team was a real problem the second half of the season, and they wrecked a lot of other teams' plans. People think, hey, it's Miami. We'll just steal a couple of wins. We're in the race. They're not. It wasn't the case at all. 0-1 swung through. That's a fastball at 89, and Heriberto, nothing but air as he swung right through it. Just off the top rail. No balls and two strikes. Bailey, a leg kick and a pitch. And a swing, he missed. He struck him out on another beautiful sweeper. That's three punch outs for Ober. And we go to the top of the order now for Xavier Edwards. Treasure Island Resort and Casino is the exclusive casino partner of the Twins. 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Edwards 0-for-1. Out to second, and he watches down and in, just missed with a slider. First time through the order, Ober gives up a bunt hit, nothing more. Pitch on the way to Xavier Edwards, and a strike is called. He didn't like that. Hunches down, spins around. Thing is, he could have challenged it. Danny, the ball's off the plate, a full ball with, so he has every right to be angry, but he also has recourse that he chose not to utilize.
2: Yeah, and we talked about the Twins and Marlins. They challenge a lot. I think they're also a team that are learning to save it a little bit later in some more bigger situations during the game.
1: Goes back to the Toronto series. Springer was mad, and Butera was barking at the umpire, and he said, hey, he could have challenged, and he didn't. Pitch, a strike called. I had it 0-2.
2: Do you remember who that was?
1: Was it Scott Barry?
2: I thought it was Manny Gonzalez.
1: Oh, it was Manny the first night, right? Yeah. I knew it was his crew. The ball and two strikes to Xavier Edwards. 1-2 is cued away. I saw Manny Gonzalez throw out a guy, a base runner at second base, in the last inning of a spring training game. Remember that last spring?
2: Mm.
1: The runner at second, he'd been chirping during the game. Who was that? He's trying to make the Twins. As the 1-2, a called strike three. How about Bailey Ober punching out the side. It's a three-pack for Bailey over in the third. He rings them up 1, 2, and 3. We're still scoreless. Home third next. This is your home for Twins baseball. KWAT, your home for news, weather, sports, ag, and the Minnesota Twins.
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1: I think they need $2 doggy biscuits tonight, Bark at the Park night. A great look-alike presentation here. They had Cujo represented, Marmaduke was represented, the dog from Toy Story, got in on the act as Royce Lewis leads things off here in the third. Yuri Perez offers it up, and Lewis swings right through it. Fastball at 97. He has got wicked stuff. It's one of those guys, Danny, when you watch him when he's on and throwing strikes, you wonder how in the world his ERA is at 5.
2: Well, he plays on maybe a bad team, or that he seems to have that bad inning.
1: Oh, one misses down and in, 1-1.
2: You look at some of his box scores, it, you know, he'll walk five guys and kind of, you know, get a base hit, give it up, doesn't give up too many home runs, 7 this year.
1: The 1-1 pitch, that's taken for a strike, and that's another heater. You know, he's only 23, which is astonishing. He debuted at 20, had Tommy John at 21. The 1-2, there's your sweeper. Check swing by Royce, and the count 2-2. Danny, you don't think the phone doesn't ring off the hook about this guy come trade deadline time? A 6'8", 23-year-old who throws 98 with off-speed stuff, who's already been in the league three years.
2: Yeah, but what are you going to get back in return? This guy's big league ready.
1: That's what I'm saying. Foul ball straight back. So every team pennant race is going to want to add pitching, and the Marlins, they've traded young pitchers in the past. Is someone going to back up a Brinks truck full of prospects and hand it over? Or are the Marlins ready to keep their guys?
2: They still have control
1: Alcantara.
2: Over this guy.
1: Yeah, and they kept Sandy Alcantara. Everyone thought they'd trade him last year.
2: They've got control over him. You know, they might have arbitration or just the minimum salary with this guy, but ride him out for a while.
1: 3 balls, 2 strikes to Royce. Swung on and popped up. Back of home. Get out of play. Mack will take a look. Doesn't even lose his mask. That one's deep into the Champions Club.
2: Yeah, Alcantara is a guy that there's the phone ringing.
1: Yep. Well, I mean, the phone rang and they picked it up when the Twins swung the deal for Pablo Lopez when he was a young fixture in this rotation. 3-2 pitch again. Swung on and popped up again. This time Mack loses the headgear. He's over near his own dugout, and this one's a row deep just over Marlins dugout on the third base side. And Royce is hanging in there. He's going to see a 9th pitch. Since 3-2, it's been straight fastballs, 98 and then 99. Royce has been fighting fastballs better part of the year.
2: Being told Alcantara has a contract for next year at a lot of money.
1: Here's a 3-2 pitch, and it's down and in. He waited him out. So the Twins have a base runner for the third straight inning. That's the first walk we have seen a hit batter. And Royce is now at first for Byron Buxton. You can go back through the history of this organization, and back when they won the World Series, or Josh Beckett, A.J. Burnett, Brad, what was the big guy? Just as soon hit you as look at you. He was part of that rotation. Young Dontrell Willis was part of that rotation. There's a pitch down and away, and the count is one ball, no strikes.
2: Yeah, they won in 97 and 2003. Council was the one that scored the winning run.
1: They had pitching.
2: I want to say Jim Leland was the manager of that club.
1: A 1-0 is up and in, and the count is 2-0.
2: Wasn't Jeff Conine on that team?
1: He was Mr. Marlin. He was like the original Marlin. Mike Redmond was.
2: I remember he showed me his World Series ring. It was like a doorstopper.
1: 2-0 is hit high in the air back at first base. Hicks is out there. Xavier Edwards is streaming into foul territory, and he makes the catch. Side saddle off to his left. That's a heck of a play by Xavier Edwards. He went a long, long way to get that ball in foul territory. Buxton retired on a foul ball out. And boy, if you're Yuri Perez, tip your cap to Xavier Edwards.
2: And again, you've got to recognize where he started from. Right-hand hitter, they playing him up the middle, more near second base. And really kind of a unfamiliar ballpark with the surroundings. He just got to the warning track. Put him in the outfield, too.
1: Well, Stowers wasn't there. Hicks wasn't there. Great play by Edwards. And now it's Larnick. Larnick struck out, reached on the wild pitch, slash E2, ended up at second base back in the first inning. Twins got Keyshaw to second base in the second inning. He was hit by a pitch and stole a bag. They've got Lewis at first base here in the third. We're still scoreless. Pitch up and away, one ball, no strikes. Larnick had the only hit last year against Perez in Miami. It was an odd series. The day off in Miami, there was crazy storms, palm trees swinging all over the place, ton of rain. The 1-0, fastball wide, and the count 2-0. Stowers hit a bunch of home runs in that series. And the Marlins took 2 out of 3. Perez was dominant. Lewis off the bag, sizable lead, he's running. Got a good jump, the pitch is high, a little sidearm throw from Mack. Ball pops loose as Lewis steals second base. I like it. Ball 3 to Larnick, and Royce Lewis swipes a bag.
2: Yeah, it does look like Perez out of the stretch. Long, lanky stride. Little slow to the plate. And taking advantage of a young catcher.
1: Runner now at second for the third straight. It's 3-0 to Larnick. And he'll take a strike. Inside corner, it's 3-1. It was 97.4. And he can just dot it on the corner down and in. He hasn't left a whole lot out over the plate. But that velo gives him some margin for error. Breaking ball misses down and in, and Larnick will head to first base. Second walk issued in the inning, and two on here for Jeffers. Big spot for Ryan.
2: Well, you want to know why he's got a 5 ERA? I think you're trying to see it right now, second time through the lineup.
1: Wait him out, get that one hit. Suddenly your runs start piling up.
2: Get him in the stretch.
1: Bark at the park tonight. Ryan's dog is named Yogi, after Yogi Berra. Pitch down and away, one ball, no strikes. And again, he started him off that time with a slider that missed. You can see Lewis kind of dancing around at second, Larnick at first. He's trying to remind Yuri Perez that there are people out there. Big tall right-hander doesn't look at second. Kind of side-eyes him out of the plate. Swung on it, smacked. Towards left field, Hernandez going to make the catch. Tries to double off Lewis, but can't get that part done. That ball was crushed right at Humberto Hernandez in left field. Boy, Ryan waited out a heater, and he smoked it, Danny, to left field on a line drive. And Hernandez had to catch that one in self-defense.
2: Yeah, he didn't have to go too far, but well stroked by Jeffers.
1: Two on for Bell. Bell awaits. And the first pitch is in for a strike, and the count is 0-1.
2: Wouldn't you say Bell last time got a heater by him and,
1: then also
2: threw him a breaking ball, and he hit it left center field. Nice running catch on the warning track.
1: First pitch changeup here. So they're ahead with the changeup. And the 0-1 is checked out. It was a sweeper challenge, I think.
8: Pitch called a ball. The catcher's challenging.
1: Now, they call pitches from the dugout. You cannot challenge from the dugout.
8: Pitch is a strike. Miami has two challenges remaining.
1: Joe Mack earns a strike there for his pitcher. Nice job by the young catcher. And again, third most correct challenges in baseball, Miami. The Twins are first. 0-2, hasn't seen a heater in the at-bat. Two on for Bell, the pitch. Swung on and missed. He struck him out on a four-seam fastball. That's the fifth strikeout for Eury Pérez. We've played three. We are scoreless. It's the Twins and the Fish right here on your home for Twins baseball. KWAT, 950 AM, your home for the Minnesota Twins all season long.
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2: Well, thank you, Chris. Good evening, everybody. It's going to be number two hitter Liam Hicks leading off as Bailey Ober drops a breaking ball. Nice little pitch in there for a strike. Bailey hasn't walked anybody. He's given up one hit. That was a two-out bunt base hit in the top of the second inning. Hicks grounded out to first, is only at bat. Hicks was a Rule 5 pickup. There's a fly ball into center field, Buck to his left. One hands it, puts that one away. But Hicks came over to the Tigers organization. Saw something in him, and he's a mainstay with this Miami ball club. One out, and Lopez will bat.
1: I think the Tigers really fell in love with Dylan Dingler, their young catcher.
2: Yeah.
1: And that made Hicks maybe more expendable in the minor leagues.
2: Bailey delivers a fastball. That's in their strike.
1: Think about Rule 5 and a catcher, though. I mean, you're talking about a guy that's got to stay on your roster all year long and all of the things you have to learn as a catcher.
2: But don't forget, it was a Miami ball club that we can afford that. That one's popped up in the infield. To his left on the grass. And there's two easy outs.
1: Swinging early.
2: We used to see the Baltimore Orioles.
1: Every year.
2: Every year. They would Rule 5 somebody. But at the time, Baltimore wasn't a contending team. And at the time, remember, they always got the number one draft pick. So they were loading up with talent. And then all of a sudden, they became contenders for a little bit. Trying to retool their club right now. Stowers bats. Change up, miss low, ball one. Pretty good defender in right field. Stowers, just not the offensive numbers that he had last year. He'll get going. There's a fly ball into right field as Martin. He'll pull up and let that one land in front of him. And no chance for Austin to catch that. And that'll be Norby to bat. Stowers isn't one to run as much as some of the other guys on this club. Norby at third base. Three homers, 12 driven in on the year. Bailey out of the stretch. Second time tonight. Two hits. Missed on a changeup down and away. Bailey's given up five home runs this year in 43 innings. Had our staff look it up here and appreciate that. That three home runs he's given up on fastballs, two on changeups. Missed on a slider. Two balls, no strikes, two down, one on. Scoreless here in the top half of the fourth inning.
1: I think the type of team offensively that Miami is, it is a good matchup for Bailey. They don't hit a lot of home runs. They swing a lot.
2: They do put the ball, at least four first four guys do. Check swing foul to our right.
1: But that's kind of his M.O. He wants the ball in play, and Bailey's been just so good at staying off the barrel.
2: You know, and that's why, you know, I think that you want to put your best defense out there behind guys like that. 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Keyshaw call it. And Keyshaw puts it away, and a nice little 1-2-3 and not. 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One left on. Going to the bottom of the fourth. It'll be Martin, Keyshaw, and Clemens. 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
2: Hard hit ground ball to the third baseman. Gobbles it up. Is Norby and retires Martin on one swing, one pitch. Luke Keyshaw will bat. Hit by a pitch, or I should say hit. Ball hit his jersey. He watched the replay of it, and it just nicked his jersey just right above the belt. Ended up stealing a base. A fastball on the outside corner, strike. Yuri Perez, 2-4 with a 5 ERA. That one missed down and away. One ball, one strike. There's a guy that already has had, I believe, Tommy John surgery. And normally, you know, guys seem to be coming back if they're hard throwers. They still have the velocity. It's the command. A strike on the outside corner painted. It seems like their command is the last thing that comes around, but Perez, at least here tonight, he is dialing in. Has walked two, hit a batter, has not given up a hit yet. Ahead 1-2 on the outside corner, and Keyshaw is going to challenge this.
8: Pitcher called a strike, batter challenges.
2: Might win this one. That, from up here, it looked like Chris is telling me no.
8: Pitch is a strike. Minnesota has one challenge remaining.
1: That is a strike even under the Dan Gladden paradigm where you have to have more than half the ball in there. And I get it, though, because seeing the outside part of the plate, probably the toughest part to see, and at that velo with that movement, that wicked late movement of his, you know, it probably didn't look like a strike.
2: You know, Chris, and it's that movement that comes back over the plate. This one missed down on the way to Clemens.
1: It's a four seam and it almost has some two seam type run to
2: it. Yeah, it does. Cody struck out swinging his first time up. Pops this one up, foul souvenir. One ball, one strike. Cody went 3-for-13, couple of doubles on this last road trip. Three homers, nine driven in on the year. He reaches. Brooks Lee would bat next. That one's popped up. Third base side, shortstop coming over. Shortstop's going to call that one and put that away in it. Quick 1-2-3, bottom of the fourth. We're scoreless here at Target Field. We'll be back on your home for Twins baseball.
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5: 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Philadelphia at Fenway battling the Red Sox. And who else got the Phillies off and going today?
20: 2-1. Swung on. Hit high in the air. It's deep right field. Going back to Abreu to the track. Nearing the short wall. He's out of room. It's gone. And Kyle Schwarber has homered again. The fifth day in a row that Kyle Schwarber has gone deep. This one into the Phillies bullpen. It's 1-0 here at Fenway. Number 17 for Schwarber.
5: Yeah, homer in five straight games for Schwarber. That ties a Phillies record. That came off of Giovanni Moran. Phillies on top of the Red Sox now in the eighth, 2-1. Danny.
2: That was a good matchup. I saw that game coming on, and that would be a fun one to watch. We talked about it. Two new managers in the dugouts for the Red Cubs and the Phillies. Marcy's going to lead off for Miami. And the first pitch in there for a fastball or changeup. Strike one.
1: One of those new managers, Don Mattingly, managed more games for the Florida Marlins than anybody ever.
2: Here's a one. High. One ball, one strike. Marcy Bunt single is last time up, and Royce Lewis behind the bag at third off the line. Missed inside. I was reading it up on the Marlins. They were the Florida Marlins from 93 to 2011, and then they went to Miami Marlins. Change up, hit high in the air, right center field. Buck tracking, still tracking on a warning track. He'll pull up, has room. I think he hit it all that good, and when it didn't sound right, left his bat watching Buck. He just kind of glided over. But was there a reason that they changed from Florida? I know that Tampa might have had something to do with it, but it went to Miami.
1: Was that when they were getting the new ballpark? Does it have something to do with getting the new stadium?
2: Wasn't it the new stadium, and then didn't new ownership, didn't Lurie own it?
1: Mm-hmm.
2: And popped up foul. Well, they played at the old Joe Robbie, the old football stadium. Boy, I used to have to go down there and scout. Not fun. 1-0-1, fouled straight back.
1: I still call them the Florida Marlins sometimes, and it's. I mean, I guess the next stage. Remember, it used to be the Angels were the LA Angels, then they were the Anaheim Angels,
2: yeah.
1: And then they were the Los Angeles
2: Angels
1: of
2: Anaheim.
1: The Miami Marlins of Florida. Maybe that's in our future.
2: Kind of no balls and two strikes. Morrell swings and misses. Another strikeout for Bailey Ober. Number five here tonight.
1: I was thinking about that third inning when Bailey struck out the side. I mean, that's just not something he does a ton of. I mean, he's not a big strikeout guy, and I'm sure Gino's digging around already trying to figure that out, but I'm curious the last time he struck out the side.
2: Well, he's been able to kind of get ahead of these guys. They're swinging early, fouling some balls off. Some soft contact. There's some more of it right there. A little one-hopper. Clemens at first, and that's another easy. 1-2-3 inning for Bailey Ober. Going to the bottom of the scoreless on your home for Twins Baseball.
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2: Hey, Brooks Lee will lead off for the Twins here, bottom of the fifth. There's Perez, big righty. Ground ball right side, gobbled up by the second baseman. and retires Brooks Lee on one pitch. And that'll get Royce Lewis to the plate. Hey, Target Field will be shell-shocked on Sunday. Listen up, it's May 17th for Teenage Mutant Ninja Turtles. 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It's a jersey. 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Do we get to see those previews?
1: I saw a picture of them.
2: They're pretty cool.
1: Yeah, they're very cool.
2: They always got neat stuff given away like that. No balls and a strike to Lewis. Popped up down the right field line. Long run for Stowers. Still tracking. First baseman not going to get there. I mean, Stowers didn't look like he wanted to go after that very much. He looked the first baseman.
1: Now, I know the Gladden family was intrigued by Ludacris. What about with the turtle? The grandkids like the turtles?
2: I don't know.
1: Yeah.
2: When I go over there, we don't watch that. I just either turn the TV off or let's go outside. Let's draw. Let's read a book. Let's
1: go fishing.
2: Yeah. But to watch, they do watch a lot of TV, though. It's a form of babysitting, I think. Swung on a foul tip, hung on by the catcher. Strikeout number 7.
1: He's nasty.
2: For Perez.
1: He is, if this is what he looks like all the time, boy, this guy is filthy. Man, he threw a sweeper, and then he threw two heaters at 97, 98. The velo is one thing, but the movement and where he's throwing that pitch, that ball is just right on the corner, right on the bottom rail. He is painting the corners today.
2: Here's Byron, and he takes it inside. Last outing for Perez. He went 5 innings in that ballgame, threw 93 pitches. He walked 5 with 6 strikeouts. No strikeouts this year. He got Milwaukee 7 times. And that was tap foul. I take that back. He had an 8 strikeout game earlier in the year.
1: You feel like in a game like this that it's a matter of a guy like Buck squaring one up and putting one in the seats.
2: Anybody in the lineup is going to square it up. Watching Austin Martin, they were taking early BP today, and he was going in that Treasure Island home run deck and having fun doing it. Changeup missed, 91. Two down, bases empty, Buck 0 for 2. One of the hotter hitters right now. Missed inside, running fastball. 3 balls and strike. Buck with 13 home runs in his last 24 games. Leads the club in runs, hits, and home runs. And started off slow. 3-1 breaking ball, and he walked him. Went to the breaking ball. Third walk issued for Perez, and that'll get Larnick to the plate. Larnie can walk into one.
1: And let's see if the specter of Byron Buxton's legs at first base maybe does something to Eury Pérez.
2: So Buck, a threat to run. 3 on the year, has not been thrown out. And that ball's in the dirt. Nice stop there by Mac, the catcher.
1: A couple of those, the 2 of the 3 for Byron are what we talked about at the pregame show, those first and third situations where he strolled in and they never even bothered throwing down. He was hoping to get him to throw.
2: And a young catcher back there in Mac, just in his 8th game. Larnick bats with a runner at first. Runner goes. There's a base hit into left field. Buck around second. They better get the ball back in. They're going to wave him and now stop. Boy, a late stop. And Buck, you know, walked this one off a little bit.
1: Yeah, the hardest thing for Byron when we talk about his legs and the injuries he's had is stopping because he runs so fast. And so for him to have to slam the brakes on the way he did, that's a little tough on the body. But Lopez had that relay, Danny, and I think as much as I love watching Buck run. I think that would have been a hard thing to do to maybe be safe on that play.
2: If Jeffers come up with a two-out hit, pitch outside, almost threw it away.
1: Let me ask you this. You send Larnick. Do you do the old first and third?
2: Let Jeffers hit. I think maybe once if he gets two strikes on him. But, you know, falling behind some hitters. We know that Perez can be wild. Already walked 3-7 strikeouts. Here he goes. Pitch is taken. Throw down to second. He stops. And they're going to get him in a rundown. Here's the play at the plate. And Buck is going to be safe. Head first slide. Miami executed it well, but Buck executed a little bit better in breaking to the plate. They're holding up play right now. And he might have got the hand in there. And, boy, watching the manager, he was running out of time. So he just put the headset on, or the signal
0: Miami
2: for that.
0: Miami's challenging the safe call. Hopefully.
1: But he almost looked unhappy about it.
2: Well, like he was upset that he didn't get the answer he was looking for. Time was running out, so he kind of just said, let's go to the headset. And then he walked off the top step down to the dugout. I couldn't tell by that review there.
1: He's going to be safe, and I think the Marlins know it down in their dugout. They were having a long call there. And, Danny, that's the play we were talking about. Remember last year, similar spot, and Larnick forgot to stop? Remember, and he kept running to second base? And they talked afterwards, like, hey, we need you to stop. We need you to get in the rundown. He did it perfectly there.
2: Well, the home plate umpire, Scott Berry, he was like a foot from home plate in great position to make that call. And that oven mitt glove did look like it got in there before the tag to about the left hip. He's safe. The Twins are going to lead 1-0. Yeah, he is safe. He's already...
1: Here it comes.
2: They got different angles that they look at in New York. Taking a little time here. Alfonso Marquez, Todd Titchener, the replay guys back in New York.
1: Now, Perez here is still throwing, anticipating the continuation. Buck's in the dugout. He's been sitting on the bench for a while.
2: They say there has to be clear and convincing. And the one angle from behind home plate, the umpire is really blocking out where the tag was applied. You could see the hand.
1: And as you said, Scott Berry was in great position.
2: Here it is.
0: After review, the call in the field stands. The runner is safe. Miami loses the challenge.
2: 1-0 Minnesota. On a well-executed play. And like you said, Chris, you've got Larnick, knows the signs. You've got one of the faster guys in baseball in Byron Buxton at third base. As soon as that ball is released and heading to second base, Byron didn't hesitate. He broke right away.
1: And explain if you could how that. Secondary lead also part of that, right, for Byron at third? Like the way he can sneak off?
2: If he would have fake thrown, hit well to left field. This is a no-doubter and a two-run homer. Twins lead 3-0. Hung it. And Jeffers didn't miss it. You want to know he's got a 5 ERA, making mistakes like that, a walk, a hit, two-run homer, all with two outs.
1: And that was an upper deck job there, Danny, and you know what that means with that homer by Ryan Jeffers into the Treasure Island Home Run Deck. Treasure Island Resort and Casino donates $2,500 to the Twins Community Fund in support of the Junior Twins Equipment Kit Program. Well done.
2: As Bell fouls that first pitch back.
1: Are you surprised after the long delay that he threw him that sweeper, that he threw him that little breaking ball?
2: Well, it was called from the dugout. I'm not surprised that, you know, and again, Miami coaches are calling the pitches. And the question would probably be, hey, we asked for the right pitch. It just wasn't executed well. That was lifted in the air. Third base side should be it. Third baseman camp under it. That's Norby. And now puts it away. But a big, big double steal by the Twins and a two-run clout by Ryan Jeffers. Through five, 3-0 Minnesota on your home for Twins baseball.
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4: Here's your forecast from Watertown Radio and GoWatertown.net. A red flag warning continues. Lows dip down to about 40 tonight under clear skies. Winds out of the northwest, 8 to 15 miles an hour. Lots of sunshine outside again tomorrow. Daytime highs approaching 75. Mainly clear skies tomorrow night. Lows dip down to about 49. I'm meteorologist Derek Height on Watertown Radio. Currently, it's 69 degrees.
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2: And leading off for the Miami Marlins, number 9 hitter Hernandez. Struck out swinging, big inning here for Bailey to get that first hitter, the number 9 hitter, hitting just 169. Just one extra base hit. Has driven in 11. Right-handed batter, and then the top of the order. First pitch, changeup, good one in there for a strike. Bailey rocks, delivers. Fly ball left field. Larnick a few steps coming in. To the changeup, had him out in front. A lot of soft contact. Top of the order, here's Edwards to bat. Bailey last time out at Washington took the loss. Five innings, gave up six hits, five runs. He's been touched for the long ball. His last three starts. Don't walk many. And didn't strike out a lot. He has five punch outs here tonight. Runs it just outside. He had a 10-strikeout game against the Cincinnati Reds. Went 6 1/3 in that ball game. Ended up getting a no decision. That one's lifted softly in the air. Shallow center. Lee, here comes Buck. Buck's going to call and put that one away. Some more, again, soft contact on the off-speed stuff. Here's Hicks to bat. 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They're not out yet, right? But it's nice to have that.
1: No.
2: You better get it ready.
1: We've been talking about that. We have a new deck in the back, and I think Mosquito Shield is on the list of things to be checking out.
2: Two down, bases empty, 3-0 Minnesota. Bailey, good pitch count. 59 coming up, and he missed low ball one.
1: You got me curious. You were talking about Bailey giving up the home runs, and especially the year he came up, he and Griffin Jacks gave up a lot of home runs. And I wondered where he was on the all-time home runs allowed list.
2: Swing and a miss. Change up. Good one.
1: Because he's thrown a lot of innings here in the last handful of years. He's been so steady. He is 16th in terms of home runs
2: allowed.

0: Games in Bullseye's backyard, free ice cream, face painting, popcorn munching, kids watching their heroes run the bases, and then after the game, they get to run them too. So correction, there is one sure thing in baseball. You always leave with a W on Kids Day. 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
5: Leads off. First pitch, Bender outside, low ball one. Martin 0 for 2 tonight, 2 groundouts. Hit the ball hard his last time up, right to the third baseman. He was out early BP today, working on his craft. Perez delivers, fouled off right side. Let's pause 10 seconds. 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
5: As Martin swings and misses. A little slider at 84. His changeup's at 90. Fastball at about 98, 99. Gets a sign from his catcher. They want it in. And down and away. Keyshaw on the on-deck circle. Twins with a three-run fifth. Big at bat. Buxton got it started with a two-out walk. Single by Larnick. And strike three looking on the outside corner. That looked low.
7: You know, Danny, was it the same pitch that caught called for a ball before, and they were both strikes? They were just dotted. Half a ball in the zone, down and away at 99. It's a filthy, filthy pitch. I don't know if he's trying to throw a dart in that exact spot, but he is hitting all the corners.
5: And you talk about Mac, their catcher, young framer. He caught that, received it well. There's Kieschel. Hit by a pitch, ground ball, pulled foul. Down the left field line, out in front of that one.
7: You told me Mac's brother was a Twins farmhand.
5: Yeah, he played for Minnesota just... Thought you looked him up. He only played in a few games.
7: Also a catcher.
5: Missed outside. One ball, one strike. When I penciled that in, Joe Mack. There's only one guy I thought of. Shane. Outfielder with the Twins on that 91 championship team. Here's 1-1. Little check swing, that's going to land for a base hit. That's the old cricket swing right there.
7: Well, it works, right? It works. He gets that slider and just kind of bloops it into shallow right.
5: He started his swing and then stopped. Left the bat out and just kind of filleted it over there.
7: He's already got one bag tonight. Danny, the Twins have swiped four. And guessing he's going to be moving again.
5: Keep the pressure on. Runner goes, and it's fouled off.
7: Well, he had a great jump, too.
5: Yeah, you know what? swinging a

0: bat like that, is it a hit and run, straight steal? Because if it's a straight steal, you're getting a sign from the third baseman. And watch it, y'all. He did not look back. So on a hit and run, you're going to peek back to pick that ball up. And Clemens won't take the bat out of his hand either, though. See if he's running again. Not. Ground ball right side. Should be two. The shortstop back to first in time. Like a double play turned, and they're looking to the Twins dugout right now. And they're going to leave the field. One hit, nobody left on. Six in the books. 3-0 Twins on your home for Twins baseball.
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0: 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Top of the seventh. Here's Chris.
1: All right. Thank you, Danny. Nice job getting the Twins a lead here as Otto Lopez takes a slider down and away from Bailey Ober. One ball, no strikes. Ober's had a 6-pitch inning, an 8-pitch inning, a 10-pitch inning. That's just 62 pitches now through six innings and change. 1-0 pitch, wide again, and the count is 2-0. I'm not mistaken, that is just the third two-ball count all night. Edwards to open the ball game. Norby in the fourth, and now Otto Lopez in the seventh. There have been no three-ball counts, and there won't be here. High fly ball to right field. Martin backing up, he's under the overhang, and he makes the catch. And Otto Lopez is retired for out number one. Three runs on three hits for the Twins. A double steal to break the ice. And on the very next pitch, Ryan Jeffers hammering his sixth home run of the year. A two-run shot into the second level and left. The Treasure Island home run deck. There's Kyle Stowers. All-star a year ago. Struggling this year. He takes ball one. In 19 games, just a single home run. And just three driven in. Drove in over 70 last year. Hit .288 with a 900 plus OPS and 25 big flies. Watches ball two, so consecutive two ball counts. It's 2-0. Stowers out of Stanford, was with Baltimore, was part of the Trevor Rogers trade with the Twins on opening day. 2-0 fouled away, 2-1. Norby will follow. We are in the seventh. Twins bullpen quiet. We'd love to see the big fella. The man Trevor Plouffe refers to as the beard nightmare. Get deep and deep and deeper into this game. Here's the 2-1. Swung on and hit high in the air, right field, playable. Martin jogs back underneath it, looks up into the spotless sky and makes the catch. A couple of fly ball outs. And that's actually five fly ball outs in a row for Ober. Here's Connor Norby. 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Steal your yard back with Mosquito Shield. 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Norby, born in Brooklyn Park, Minnesota. One of us, as he hammers a foul ball up the third baseline. Now he moved at a young age. Went to high school and college in North Carolina. Norby is 0 for 4 career against Ober. And Ober's up in the count here, 0-1. And the 0-1 popped up again. This should be six straight outs in the air. Buxton, Martin convene. It's going to be Byron's ball. He's got it. Another 1-2-3 inning for Bailey Ober. Bailey Ober has retired now. 10 consecutive Miami Marlins. It's stretch time at Target Field. Twins trying to stretch a 3-0 lead when we return on your home for Twins baseball. KWAT, your home for news, weather, sports, ag, and the Minnesota Twins.
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10: There he is.
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11: Let's get to the Pilot Games. Real impact from this one. When you play Pilot Games, your community wins. Game was scoreless in the bottom of the fifth when the Twins executed the Little League double steal. This after we talked with Mike Petriello of MLB.com about it during the pregame show. And then after that, it was Ryan Jeffers.
12: Hit well to left field. This is a no-doubter and a two-run homer. Twins lead 3-0. Hung it. And Jeffers didn't miss it.
11: Yeah, he was ready for that pitch from Yuri Perez. Twins up 3-0. Bailey Ober, seven strong innings, allowed just two hits. Guys.
1: Well, we got another big, tall right-hander on the mound. 6'4", 225, rookie Josh Eknis, born in Albuquerque, New Mexico. Went to high school in the Woodlands, Texas. That's near Houston. He's only appeared in four major league games. He's thrown a ton of four-seam fastballs in that span. Eknis facing Lee Lewis, and then the top of the order, Buxton. Four-seam, sweeper, sinker. He's thrown one big league slider and one big league curveball. First pitch to Brooks Lee is down and in, a breaking ball. It's one ball and no strikes. Eknis taking over for Perez. Perez, six innings, three runs, two walks, eight strikeouts, matching a season high, and he hit one batter. 1-0 to Brooks is inside, and they count two balls and no strikes. Eknis has two big league strikeouts, one walk. He's given up two hits and three and a third. A long set and the pitch. And there's a strike. He keeps coming in and he finally clips the corner. And the count is 2-1 to Brooks. Throws hard again, 97 with the heater. Two balls and a strike to Brooks Lee. And Brooks takes a strike down the middle. That's the sweeper, and the count is 2-2.
0: Well, you talked about their bullpen and how good they've been, and he's part of it.
1: Second-best bullpen ERA in the National League. Fewest home runs. 2-2. Poked foul.
0: Wow.
1: Defensive cut there.
0: Let's head on down to the farm. I'm with that minor league update. Afternoon, Yasi Sadies. He received a promotion from low A, Fort Myers. He went up to high A, Cedar Rapids, through 21 games in Fort Myers. Mercedes hit 321, 24 ribbies, go along with 11 stolen bases.
1: Got the wheels going, too. Is a pitch down and in.
0: Yeah.
1: It's playing two. Guy we've seen in spring training. You know, the bullpen for the Marlins, they lead the majors with a .190 average against. The fewest hits allowed, fewest home runs allowed. Those counting numbers can get a little weird because if you've got good starters who go deep, maybe you don't pitch as many innings as some other teams. But they've got some arm talent and some familiar faces as the 3-2 is high and Brooks Lee works a walk. Nice job by Brooks. Opening up things here in the seventh by reaching base. Lewis will bat. Went down to Miami last year and the Marlins won that series. And the guy who was their closer at the time was Ronnie Enriquez, former Twin. You look at their bullpen now, Calvin Fauché. He was a former Twin, part of a trade with, I want to say with Tampa. I think he was in the Nelly Cruz deal. Here's Royce Lewis. Royce has walked, stolen the base, and struck out. Hole on the right side. They play back for a double play with that talented middle infield. And Royce flinches at a strike call. That's a sinker, and the count is 0-1.
0: You talk about this club, and last year, Chris, they had 15 players. They ended up making their major league debut last year. And they always have had a good high rating minor league system.
1: 0-1 pitch. Again, catches the outside corner in the count. I believe it's 0-2 it is. And as you said, they push him through because
0: they do.
1: We got, you know, Mac, this guy, or just a few of the guys to debut this season.
0: Yeah, what I like about their organization is, yeah, they push him through as young players. They want to find out early. What do we got here?
1: 0-2. Down and away.
0: And I think you can do that when you've got a young team like that and the expectations aren't really to compete. Kind of a development league still.
1: You can't do that in Boston. You can't
0: right.
1: do that if you're
0: but
1: the Mets.
0: There's still another wave of players that are pushing those guys up.
1: They do a nice job developmentally. The 1-2, a little tapper foul of third baseline. And the way you envision it is, okay, I've got this wave of players. There's another one coming. Because we've pushed them, we now have the idea of which ones we want to keep, which ones we're going to flip to augment our team in ways that, yep. that can help us get over the hump. You know, the Orioles were in this position just a couple of years ago. And they stagnated a bit because maybe they missed on some of the guys they moved and some they kept. Swinging miss by Lewis. Kind of a hesitant half swing there, and he's down on strikes. And found himself looking back into the glove there, Danny. He just seemed off his rhythm the entire at bat.
0: That's what we call that emergency hack. You're not sure I need to protect two strikes. Let it get a little deep, and at the same time, foul tipped it, got a piece of it.
1: Oh, that's why he was looking into the glove, yeah. Good job by Mac reaching out to secure it. Here's Buck. 3-0 Twins. We're in the home seventh. Brooks Lee at first. Buxton bounces this one to the left side of the diamond. They play back on it, go to second for one, and that's all they'll get. You knew it wasn't a double play as soon as I uttered the phrase play back on it, because if you're backing up on a Byron Buxton ground ball, you're not throwing him out on the backside of a double play.
0: And if you're backing up, another chance of you throwing them out at first base aren't very good either.
1: No. So they get Lee, and now Byron's at first. Byron walked in the fifth inning. Larnick singled him to third. He then stole home on the backside of the double steal with Larnick, who's at the plate. Pitch on the way, and Trevor takes a strike. Larnick banged a big hit through the left side. It was the first hit off Perez. Remember last year against Perez, he had the only hit off the Yuri Perez. Ryan Jeffers joined the club tonight with a big home run to the upper deck. He's on deck trying to get a peek at the young right-hander Eknes, who throws over to first base. Eknes does have a good nickname in a league that is low on quality nicknames, the Eknes Monster. And it's not Vinegar Ben, but it's pretty good. Three-fingered Brown. It's not Dazzle. This one to the backstop, and Buxton goes to second base. We were waiting to see that with Perez, Danny. We were just a pitcher early.
0: Yeah, Perez coming in here, he only had one wild pitch, but he had hit three batters, and now he clipped Keyshaw. So.
1: And threw that one on the strikeout wild pitch. Buxton goes to second, scoring position for Trevor Larnick. Twins could use all the runs they could get. They lead 3-0. We're in the seventh. pitch to Larnach is fouled up the first baseline. Bullpen still quiet for Minnesota. Ober has thrown just 70 pitches through seven innings.
0: A complete game.
1: God, love it. Would love it. You can add a couple more runs. That increases the likelihood. Larnach settles in. Eckness looks back to Byron and delivers. And it's down and in. He yanked it. It's two balls, two strikes. Trevor's been on all three times. It was a strikeout, reach on a wild pitch, go to second on the throwing error by Mack. That was the first inning. Then he walked. Then he singled, stole second, scored on the home run. And he made a fine running catch out in left field. As that one misses down and in, and it's 3-2. The catch that Larnach made running to foul territory to end the sixth inning, I'm not sure that's a ball he catches in years past, but his detailed work in the outfield with Brady Sizemore, he says he has a defensive routine for the first time,
0: yep.
1: His running routine.
0: He's got a running routine, but keeps his legs fresh.
1: Yeah, it's really paying dividends. Payoff pitch. And he takes down an in ball four. Nice job, Trevor Larnach. He walks for the second time in the ball game. Larnach now back to 20 walks, 21 strikeouts. So he's just one shy of even Steven. And here's Ryan Jeffers.
0: Here comes Altman.
1: James Altman will come into the ball game and run for Larnach. Stay in the ball game defensively. Jeffers home run. On the first pitch after the review, now he was in the box, he took a ball, then on ball two it was the double steal. And after Byron was called safe at home, it was challenged Miami. It was a good 3-minute challenge, and on the very first pitch out of the challenge, left a sweeper up and Jeffers just crushed it into the Treasure Island home run deck. 4-game hitting streak now for Ryan. His 6th home run of the year. He's driven in 25 to regain the team lead and runs batted in from Brooks Lee. See what Eckness features here. He's walked a couple, yet to give up a hit. And the first pitch is there for a strike, 0-1. Beautiful night here in downtown Minneapolis. Twins and the Marlins, first of three. Battle of the Block M's. Foul tipped straight back. Had a good pass at it. 0-2. Tomorrow night will be Simeon Woods Richardson and former Gopher and Woodbury star Max Meyer. Be on his clock for a 6:40 first pitch. And then day baseball on Thursday. Twins have not announced a starter. It'll be a lefty in Robbie Snelling for the Fish. 0-2. Down and away. One ball, two strikes. Three nothing Minnesota here in the home seventh. Two on for Jeffers. And the breaking ball's down and away. Good look. It's 2-2. Well, the Brewers are coming to Target Field this weekend. On Friday, the first pitch has been moved up to 6:10. And tickets start at just $10. 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
13: Pitch is called a ball. The catcher's challenging.
1: I don't think he's going to get this one. Jeffers is like, wait, that's my trick. Ryan says, I'm the guy who has a dozen strikeouts on ABS challenges this year. You can't be coming into my building and striking me out on an ABS. But it was worth a shot for Mack to try to get his young pitcher and fellow rookie off the field. So now it's a 3-2 count, and the runners will have a head start. Byron strolling away from the bag at second. Altman, good speed at first. A long set. Eckness delivers, and it's ball four. It's not even close, and he's walked. The base is loaded. And what an opportunity for Josh Bell. That's a nice bat. Jeffers was 0-2 there, Danny. And he wriggled his way right back on base.
0: Yeah, laid off some tough pitches. And we get a talk here by the pitching coach.
1: It's a young staff for the Marlins.
0: Yeah, I looked at it. You know, I mentioned about last year, 15 players making their Major League debut. Their whole coaching staff, they either been here 2 years or this is their first year on this staff. So a real young coaching staff.
1: Including a familiar face, their assistant hitting coach, one of them is Corbin Day. Corbin is from Cedar Rapids, had coached at Cedar Rapids in the Twin system, and then was with us as an advanced scout for a year. And Corbin is a part of this staff.
0: I looked at McClue, their manager. He's in his second year. And I looked at his managing record in the minor leagues. 7 years in a row, their minor league teams were in first place. Went to the championships every year. So you get him. He knows how to manage. He's been around winning baseball.
1: He was with the Dodgers for the last better part of the decade with Doc Roberts. Bases loaded for Bell. Twins lead the world in plate appearances with the bases loaded. Trying to cash in. The first pitch fouled away. It's 0-1. Came at him with a fastball at 98. Remember, they were spinning him soft stuff early. Nearly paid for it. He smoked a liner to left center field in the first inning that Marcy caught up to. Bags full. Two outs. Swung on and fisted foul down the third baseline. Another fastball. Former Marlin Josh Bell. Everywhere you go that he's played, they're happy to see him. That's the greatest testament to a player. Everyone's happy to see him. Very well liked around the league. 0-2. Swung on and fouled away again. It's been all heaters. And Danny, it's funny, after that mound visit, nothing but hard stuff.
0: Yeah.
1: After just spinning him into the ground early.
0: Well, he misfired on a slider, so pretty much said, hey, let's get back to what you do good, best at.
1: No balls, two strikes. Buxton, Outman, Jeffers. Bases full of Twins, no place to put Josh Bell. And the 0-2 is wide for a ball. One ball, two strikes. All three base runners, courtesy of the walk from the youngster Josh Eknis. Bell dogging in behind Outman, now backpedals to the rear of the infield dirt. Pitch down and in again, 2-2. Would take a bases loaded walk here, no two ways about it. Leading 3-0. Three runs on three hits. No runs on two hits for the Marlins. Twins won a game already this week with just two hits. Maybe they can win one with three. Time called. Or Josh Bell gets a hold of one, sends one into the seats, the dogs go crazy, and the Twins take a 7-0 lead. That would work. Two balls, two strikes. Bases full with two out. Here's the pitch. Swung on and rolled towards shortstop, and it's going to be flagged by Norby. Norby's throw to first in time. That's a nice play by the third baseman, cutting in front of Lopez, pirouetting and throwing out Josh Bell. Twins leave him full in the seventh. We go to the eighth. 3-0 Minnesota. More Bailey Ober when we return on your home for Twins baseball. KWAT, 950 AM, your home for the Minnesota Twins all season long.
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16: Here's your forecast from Watertown Radio and GoWatertown.net. A red flag warning continues. Lows dip down to about 40 tonight under clear skies. Winds out of the northwest, 8 to 15 miles an hour. Lots of sunshine outside again tomorrow. Daytime highs approaching 75. Mainly clear skies tomorrow night. Lows dip down to about 49. I'm meteorologist Derek Hite on Watertown Radio. Currently 66.
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1: Top of the eighth inning, Bailey Ober still on the mound, Ober facing Jacob Marcy, and the first pitch is high. And it's one ball and no strikes. That was the 71st pitch of the game for Bailey Ober. Now, there is activity in the bullpen. Lefty and a righty. Looks like Rogers is the left as a pop-up. Right up the old stovepipe. Jeffers tosses away his headgear, staggers around in the dirt, makes a two-handed catch, and Ryan Jeffers secures out number one. Andrew Morris is the other arm up and throwing the righty.
0: Chris, last seven outs, just routine fly ball outs.
1: Exactly.
0: Nothing really squared up.
1: 11 in a row retired now. The last two Twins complete games were both thrown by Bailey Ober. This pitch is in for a strike and the count is 0-1. He's had such quick innings. Single-digit pitch count innings. Swing and miss here, and the count is 0-2. Bailey was asked after his last start here at home how he did it. Now, he doesn't throw that hard, and he said it's called pitching. Good old-fashioned pitching. Changing speed, pitches, changing hitter's timing, disrupting hitter's timing, the 0-2. Swung on a miss. He struck him out. Six strikeouts for Ober as well. And two away here in the eighth inning as he's now retired 12 in a row. And he'll face the young catcher, Joe Mack. We're at the top of the eighth inning. Twins lead 3-0. And Ober staring in. Target is up from Jeffers. And the pitch is delivered just high, one ball, no strikes. Danny, he has not had a three-ball count. He has had just 4 2-ball counts in the ballgame.
0: And he's given up two soft hits, one a bunt single, the other a little two-out little doinker into right field. Nothing really squared up.
1: The 1-0 is in there for a strike, that masterful changeup, 1-1.
0: And I say that even though there was one ball that Buck tracked down on the warning track, but that's routine for him.
1: Pitch low, 2-1, so there's the fifth two-ball count. I just think it's such a wonderful example of understanding who you're pitching against and taking their strength and turning it back against them. The 2-1, swung and a miss, it's 2-2. Ober has 13 swinging misses today. Yuri Perez, for as dominant as his stuff looked, he only has 12. Two balls, two strikes, two outs, and it's taken just off the outside corner. There's your first three-ball count of the night.
0: He tried to dart that outside corner and come back with a changeup.
1: Finish him off, Bailey. Three balls and two strikes to Joe Mack. Pitch on the way. Swung and a missed. He struck him out and Ober dances off the mound with his seventh strikeout and eight. Flawless innings tonight. Twins lead 3-0 on your home for Twins baseball. In the boat, garage, or on the patio, catch the Twins all season long on KWAT.
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1: In the land of 10,000 lakes, there is a Lake Baker, there is a Lake Becker. And tonight at Target Field, there is a Lake Bocker. Lake Bocker is on the pitch in his 12th ball game for the Marlins. Fifth round pick of the Padres out of the University of Wisconsin Whitewater. Actually hails from Wheaton, Illinois. Home of Red Grange. Facing Austin Martin on the first pitch. Bounce back up the middle for Lopez. Moving to his left, he picks it up, throws to first. And Austin Martin is a one pitch out. Bocker gets him on a pitch. Now the question right now in the building, Danny, is does Bailey Ober come back out? And the bullpen is quiet now.
0: Well, I would hope so. I would hope that Bailey would go in there and just kind of give a nod to somebody and let them know that this is my game here.
1: I don't think it'll take a lot of arm twisting.
0: Well, with the bullpen quiet right now, he's coming back out.
1: Keyshaw's now the hitter, and Keyshaw takes a strike, and the count is 0-1.
0: You know, Chris, and especially the ovation he got when he came off the field in the eighth, the fans are smart enough to know that, hey, that you see a complete game shutout.
1: Pitch taken for a strike, and the count is 0-2. Twins lead just 3-0, so it's far from a done deal, and it'll be 9-1-2. So you're talking about the dangerous part of the order. I'd love to add on a little bit here. Give Bailey some breathing room. Check swing. Did he go? He did. Keyshaw's out on strike. Second out of the inning. So Bocker rings up Keyshaw, and Clemens will be the batter. Last complete game for the Twins was over. He only went 5 2/3 innings, though. It was in the rain in Cincinnati. The last 9-inning complete game. Ober in Oakland. We all remember that one. It was a 4 hits, 2 runs, 10 strikeouts, June of 2024. As a pitch down, and the count is 1-0. The last 2-hit shutout.
13: The ball to catch
1: that holds. Oh, they're going to challenge that. Was Irvin Santana, 2017 in Baltimore.
13: Pitches the ball. Miami has no challenges remaining.
1: So Miami loses an ABS, and Danny, that's one where...
0: You want it for the ninth inning.
1: Yep, you're down only three. You got your best hitters.
0: Yeah.
1: I think you'd like to maybe hang on to
0: Don't
1: that.
0: Don't forget, you got a young catcher back there, Joe Mack.
1: Bocker delivers, and a swing and miss, 1-1. So a ball and a strike. We're in the home eighth. Looking ahead, brought to you by James Hardy. The Twins continue this series tomorrow at 6:40. Simeon Woods Richardson looking for win number one. And his former Golden Gopher, Max Meyer from Woodbury. When you look ahead to home improvements, look to James Hardy. Hardy Siding, America's number one brand of siding. 1-1, high and a wide. It's 2 balls and a strike. We had a game in Washington where we had 4 different Minnesota kids, including 3 pitchers in the same game. Pretty cool. 2-1. It's in for a strike. 2-2.
0: Isn't there 3 St. Paul kids in the Hall of Fame?
1: Yeah, that's not bad either. One of them sitting to our left.
0: All roughly in the same neighborhood.
1: Yeah, within 2 miles, I think, of each other. 2-2. Hit on the ground. Past it, Ivan Lopez, and into left field for a base hit. Big turn from Clemens. He'll settle in with a single. 4th hit for the Twins. And the inning continues for Brooks Lee. Yeah, Jack and Paul and Winnie, they all played at the same park, roughly the same age, and then Joe was out on Lexington, so he was a little further away, but not far.
0: call at one time. Played for the Twins.
1: Phenomenal. Here's Brooks Lee. First pitch to Brooks is a ball. Again, the Twins' bullpen is quiet. Rogers and Morris had been up. The thing you love about what Bailey's been able to do tonight is the team aspect of it. Danny, it's fun to go nine. Every pitcher will tell you that as a strike called. But when you know that you've got young pitchers, Simeon struggled to get deep in games. He goes tomorrow. You know that Thursday is up in the air. You had a big bullpen game on Sunday. Connor Prelip's only going five-ish innings. When you can gobble up a bunch of those extra innings, that's a big deal as a pitch down and in to keep your bullpen in tennis shoes.
0: You know, and with the day off yesterday, kind of refreshed, I would think everybody available today in that bullpen, that's just going to give them another
1: extra day. Guys like Rojas who extended himself, or Adams. Foul ball straight back, 2-2. Yoenis Gomez had thrown three games in a row. Morris had thrown a couple games in a row, so not bad. Two balls and two strikes. This ball hit high in the air, left center field for Marcy, chasing it down into the gap. He's underneath it. He makes the catch, and Lee is out number three. We go to the ninth inning. Twins lead 3-0. And the bearded nightmare going to be coming back out for the Minnesota Twins. Got to finish what he started. That's next on Your Home for Twins Baseball.
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22: May 12, 1972. The Twins and Brewers were locked up in a 22-inning marathon at Met Stadium. The Brewers tied the game up at 3 in the 7th. And then the game was actually suspended after the 21st inning due to curfew rules. The following day, Burt Blyleven picked up the game in the 22nd and took the loss in a Brewers 4-3 win. Blyleven then started the originally scheduled game that day and threw 9 innings in a 15-inning walk-off win.
23: Swung on, here's a fly ball, hit it deep left field. Reynolds
24: going. It is. And a home run for Slaughterhouse.
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1: It's the top of the ninth inning. The Twins lead 3-0. Bailey Ober trying to finish what he started and trying to toss the Twins' first complete game since Bailey Ober. In 2025, rain-shortened complete game in Cincinnati. The last 9-inning complete game for Minnesota, also Bailey Ober, a four-hitter in Oakland in June of 2024. Those are his only two career CGs. First pitch popped up. Thank you, Heriberto Hernandez. First baseman Clemens under it. He's got it. And that is out number one. And not only a complete game here, we're looking at a Maddux. Complete game shutout under 100 pitches.
0: But two hits here and 7 strikeouts. Good rhythm.
1: Ober facing Xavier Edwards. Again, Edwards and Hicks. These are some salty customers. Edwards is 0-3. Bailey has retired him on the ground, in the air, and with a strikeout. First pitch taken for a strike, and the count is 0-1. The thing is here, Danny, if you're Edwards, this is a 3-0 game. You're looking for base runners here because it's still very much a game you're trying to win. This isn't a 10-0 game. Ober delivers, and just wide. Are a couple of folks up on the bullpen mound out there. Bailey doesn't want to look at him. One ball, one strike. Got a pitch on and out. Now the 1-1. Just off the outside corner, 2-1. Only one three-ball count tonight for Bailey Over. And you see teams swing early and often against him because he does throw a ton of strikes. He has turned that to his advantage. 2-1 is wide, 3-1. Danny, you predicted when Bailey came back out of the dugout, the crowd, what's left of it, went bonkers. And deservedly so. 3-1. Swung on and popped up. Back to short for Lee, but it's Outman's ball. James running in underneath it. He'll make the catch, two away. And listen to him at Target Field. It's not a big crowd, but it's loud. And they're watching something special here tonight as Bailey Over is one out away from a complete game two-hit shutout. The last two-hit shutout by a Twin was Irvin Santana, May 23rd of 2017, 9 years ago. Here's Liam hit. The pitch. Breaking ball low. One ball, no strikes. Boy, Bailey's going to have the dogs at the park for every start. Crowd is on its feet. And a ball hit towards first. Clemens, he'll flip to Over. Fittingly stomps on the base. And Bailey Over, magnificent. A complete game two-hit shutout on 89 pitches for Bailey Over. Over with the win. The Twins win their third straight, and they take game one over Miami by the final of 3-0. Twins improved to 19-23. Miami falls to 19-23. It was the Bailey Over show at Target Field, and what a night for the big man from the College of Charleston. We'll send it down to our network headquarters in Mark Janowski with a preview of what's to come in the postgame download. And then back, hopefully, to Ryan Jeffers, who had a big swing and the best seat in the house for Bailey Over. All coming up after this.
3: Yeah, thank you very much, Chris. Just a stellar outing tonight from Bailey Over. His third career complete game, but that's his first ever complete game shutout. The first by a Twin since Pablo Lopez had one last July 5th, excuse me, 2023 on July 5th. Against Kansas City. Danny's going to join me down here. We're going to talk a lot about Bailey and more on the Affinity Plus Federal Credit Union postgame download. First, let's head to a break. When we come back, postgame interview upstairs right here in your home for Twins baseball.
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1: A glorious night here in downtown Minneapolis. Chris Atterbury and Danny Gladden upstairs, and the man who probably had the best seat in the house, Ryan Jeffers, joining us downstairs. And Normally, RJ, we'd lead off with that mammoth home run you belted that sealed this ball game up. But, boy, Bailey Ober, you guys were in a rhythm from pitch one. When did you know he had something special going on?
8: Yeah, man, it's one of those things, you know, there's lineups that you run into that are aggressive, and if you execute pitches early, you know, you can go deep into games. You never go into a game expecting to go nine and go a CG shutty. But, you know, he was executing. He was getting early outs, early contact. Defense was making plays behind him. It was awesome, like you said, have the best seat in the house for it.
1: Yeah, he was clinical in 89 pitches. That's a Maddox tonight for Bailey Ober. As for the offense, you're in the box with the double steal. Long delay. Are you thinking about what he might throw you during that long delay? Are you geared up for something in particular? What is your thought process as a hitter waiting that out?
8: Yeah, you know, I go into that at bat with the plan. Nothing changes when a timeout or whatever you want to call that happens. Stuck to my plan, stuck to my approach. I put a barrel on the ball the AB before. You know, I actually hit it harder than the homer, but that's how baseball works. And obviously, you treat the baseball guys right, though, they'll give you some.
0: You know, talk a little bit about that Perez here tonight. He looked dominating, and you look at his ERA at 5. He does walk some guys. But he's got some electrifying stuff for a young player.
8: Yeah, or, you know, early on in the game, the shadows were really tough.
0: Yep.
8: You know, it was tough to see. It was tough to decipher, you know, what pitch was getting thrown. But, you know, he's got really good stuff. I think he's a little bit of a thrower, which sometimes can be effective. But, you know, when you fall behind guys and have to throw some stuff in the heart, that's where he can get hurt. But, no, he's a really talented arm. He's a big dude. You know, we probably had a real height matchup today.
0: Let me ask you, do you have much conversation with Bailey in particular, maybe after the third, fourth, fifth, when he's dialed in like that, or do you just kind of let him sit by himself?
8: No, for me and Bailey, you know, we have such a repertoire. I mean, we've gone back so far into the minor leagues. I've caught him for so long.
0: Yeah.
8: There's really just not there's not much. You know, he doesn't shake. He lets me kind of do my thing. So there's not a lot of conversation that needs to go on in between innings.
1: We were laughing because their infield coach was Bailey's, like, infielder in college at the College of Charleston. I figured they might know him. But I want to ask you, a big deal with the Marlins is they call pitches from the dugout. As a guy who prides himself on being in the game and having the best vantage point from which to call a game, are you glad that you get to call your own game?
8: Yeah. Especially, you know, you look at a game like tonight, you know, that game's not being called from the dugout, you know. That quality of game, you know, it's you use swings, you use misses. You know, it's real old-school kind of pitching with Bailey, and that's not going to be able to be accomplished from the dugout. You know, I commend the Marlins for trying to be innovative and on the cutting edge of things, but to me, I think that's pretty silly.
1: Yeah, you called a great one. Last one for you. Do you think Yogi would ever want to be at Bark in the Park?
8: No, I don't want to put him down there in the corner. You know, they put them all in the same section. Let him sit in a suite or something, seriously.
1: Oh, I like that idea. I think we get a suite for Yogi next time.
0: You know, Bark in the suite.
8: I'll
0: Bark
8: talk
0: in
8: to
0: the
8: Tom. Suite.
1: I think that's a good idea. You earned it tonight. You bring this game up when you ask him, okay?
8: I will.
1: Ryan, always appreciate
8: good
1: it.
8: Good to talk to you guys.
1: All right, that's Ryan Jeffers. Good stuff there, Danny, about a topic there coming from a guy who's right in the heart of the battle there.
0: Yeah.
1: Yeah, that was really...
0: I liked how he set it up. You know, it's nice. Miami with the innovation. They're cutting edge, blah, blah, blah. But I think it's silly.
1: Yeah.
0: He closed
1: appreciate
0: it out
1: it,
0: nicely.
1: Man. I appreciate a guy who knows what he's talking about. And a great conversation there with Ryan Jeffers. Going to be a great conversation downstairs with Happy Gino and Dan Gladden on the postgame download. But first, I owe you some line scores. Before I give you those line scores, though, I owe you 10 seconds for station identification on your home for Twins Baseball.
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1: Now, this one will heretofore be referred to only as the Bailey Ober game. It was 3 runs for the Twins on 4 hits, including a home run from Ryan Jeffers. And he's right. Remember, he hit that singe line drive the previous at bat right at the left fielder, and then he hit one into the Treasure Island home run porch. So 3 runs on 4 hits for the Twins, no errors, 5 left. No runs on 2 hits for the Marlins, 1 error, 2 runners left on base. The winning pitcher is Bailey Ober. He was an absolute joy to watch. He went the distance, 9 innings on just 89 pitches. He's now 4-2. He struck out 7, didn't walk a batter. And again, an absolute masterclass of, as he put it, good old-fashioned old-school pitching. Eury Pérez, he's fun to watch, too. He took the loss. He falls to 2-5. Twins are 19-23. They've won 3 straight. The Marlins are 19-23 as well. 2 hours and 7 minutes to put this one to bed. 13,471 were all on their feet at the end of the night, and several down the corner on four legs at night as another successful bark in the park. And hopefully some of those adorable dogs were adopted out at Gate 34 and now have their loving forever homes in the wake of tonight's event at Target Field. So much fun tonight. We're going to do it again tomorrow as the Twins take on the Marlins and try to win their second straight series. Our ball game starts at 6:40. We're on the air at 6. Simeon Woods Richardson looking for his first win of the year. He'll take on Woodbury native and former Golden Gopher star Max Meyer, who is 2-0 with a 2.79 and has had a stellar start to his campaign. So it's Simeon versus Max Meyer. Again, we're on the air at 6. 6:40 is our first pitch. We'll see you right here for that. But right now, catch your breath, buckle up, and get ready for Danny. It's the postgame download to wrap up a 3-0 Twins win on your home for Twins baseball. Take us with you wherever you go. It's the Twins and KWAT.
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1: Crowd is on its feet, and a ball hit towards first. Clemens has it. He'll flip to Over. Fittingly stomps on the base, and Bailey Over, magnificent. A complete game, two-hit shutout on 89 pitches for Bailey Over.
3: Yeah, a stellar outing today from the big fella, Bailey Over. His third career complete game, his first career complete game shutout. The Twins blank the Miami Marlins in game one of the series here at Target Field by a score of 3-0. It's the Twins' third straight win, third time this season they have won 3 in a row. Welcome, everyone, to the Affinity Plus Federal Credit Union postgame download. Mark Chanowski in our network studios, joined by Danny Gladden. Danny, so much to talk about and so much to like about the effort from Bailey Over. I'm thinking one of the things he's going to be most proud about from this effort is the big goose egg underneath the walk column for him tonight, despite everything else.
0: No walks here tonight. 89 pitches, very efficient, 7 strikeouts, only 2 hits. This was a game here that if you're a fan, you get behind Bailey Ober. As you watch it, when he came off in the eighth inning, nice standing ovation. And then when he came back out for the ninth, there was even a louder roar.
3: Well, you have to believe that fans were conditioned to think, well, that's it, right? He gave us eight, so we're going to go to the bullpen. But we're seeing things being operated just a little bit differently for various reasons, as

0: 308 average, 322 average. You didn't see it with some of their bats. A lot of early swings and early soft contact, easy outs. And Bailey, I think, had a couple of innings where in a row where he didn't have double-digit pitches in the inning. So that's efficient right there. And what it does is get your team off the field, and it gets your team to the bat rack. And they put something together in that fifth inning.
1: All I know is if he was going to take the podium after his last start last week in Washington and say basically this boiled down to I just could not locate, well, he's going to have to say the absolute opposite today, because all he was doing was locating and having good movement. And the pitch sequencing, the way they mix things up, and the way that he and Jeffers were in sync to attack the Marlins lineup today was really, they could teach a class based on what they did.
0: Yeah, you know, I always talk about rhythm on the mound. He gets the ball, he's on a rhythm. There's a tempo out there. And with not being able to step out, but maybe one time call timeout, you can't really disrupt that timing of the pitcher. One thing that Bailey overdoes is every time he goes in, he sits in like a little classroom down in the dugout, and he's got about four or five pages out there, and he's studying these hitters. He's one of those students that really studies what he wants to do and how he wants to execute it. And tonight was vintage Bailey Ober. That was fun to watch.
1: Twins gave him all the runs that he needed in that fifth inning, and I just want to talk to you about the first run. Pre-game show, we have Mike Petriello joining us every Tuesday.
0: Talking about
1: MLB,
0: that first
1: and
0: third.
1: One of the topics today that he and Chris addressed was the quote-unquote Little League double steal, and then we see it come to fruition. And it really all happens and starts because you got the skill set of Byron Buxton out there and on the bases. And he gets there because he draws a two-out walk. But then how aggressive he goes from first to third when Trevor Larnach follows by a little single that goes through the hole in the left field. In fact, Buck really rounded third. I think he thought he was going to try to get the final 90 feet there to make it 1-0. He had to put the brakes on. But then the fact that they executed it, and that the Marlins played into that by throwing through.
0: It goes to show you that if you run that play properly, you got to have the right people in place. Buxton being at third base. One thing that the Marlins didn't do is a lot of guys will have that third baseman hug the bag.
1: Mm-hmm.
0: Therefore, the base runner at third can't get that big initial lead, can't get the big secondary lead because he's so far off the bag. So I think teams will have to clean that up a little bit. But there's nobody else on that team that would have been able to have been safe other than Byron Buxton, because it was a bang-bang play. They looked at the review. He just got the good secondary lead, got the initial lead, the good secondary lead, and read it well.
1: They may have tried it. They may have tried it with one or two other guys, like a Keyshaw or Austin Martin, but with how close it was, I believe you're correct. I think Buxton's the only one that's able to get down the line and slide.
0: What's key, though, is if a third baseman is near the bag, I mean real near the bag, then that runner at third base isn't going to be able to get an initial good lead. It's that secondary lead that he's going to have to hurry and hustle, get down the line, and then read the throw.
1: Well, I think what else is key about that is what you have from the guy who's breaking from first in Trevor Larnach. Because I think you have the right mindset of that guy saying, I need to know exactly if this ball's coming through where I'm stopping. Like, I can't go another stride or two and get risk being tagged out, and then it doesn't matter what happens on the backside. And I believe we've used him. The Twins have used him last year and now this year in that position. And I like what that says about him with a cerebral sense as a base runner.
0: Being able to run that because you don't want to get too deep into second base. The throw goes through. It would be easier then for the second baseman shortstop to receive the ball. And if Larnach's too close to the bag or too close to the fielder, then I don't need to throw home. All I got to do is race and put a tag on Larnach. So, yes, you want to stop about three-quarters, a little over maybe a half of the way, let that ball come through and then kind of get in that rundown. And they executed it well.
1: Yeah, and then Jeffers is ready after the long review to put that one in the seats, and that's all.
0: Breaking ball.
1: You know what? A lot of smiles that were free today.
0: They are. Smiles are free.
1: And there's a reason to have a lot of them. All right, Danny, get out of here. We'll
0: you
1: do
0: got it,
1: again
0: it Gino.
1: Tomorrow.
0: Thank you.
1: Dan Glenn joining me there, the post-game palaver, as the Twins behind Bailey Ober take game one of this series, 3-0 over Miami in this series versus the Marlins, is brought to you by Mosquito Shield. 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

0: 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Bark at the Park night tonight at Target Field. The furry friends and all the fans. A lot to howl about in this one, thanks to Bailey Ober. Let's get to the Sheboygan Sausage Company Twins highlights. Bailey Ober and Yuri Perez, the starting pitchers in this one. You know, the Twins had a runner on second with one out in both the bottom of the first and the second innings today, but they got there in different ways. Larnach struck out but reached on a wild pitch, E2 in the first, while Luke Keyshaw was lightly grazed by a pitch on his jersey and then stole second in the second, but Perez left both guys stranded. Bailey Ober won over the minimum through two, and then he struck out the side. Boom, boom, boom. 1-2-3 in the third inning. A sign that maybe the big fella was feeling it tonight. Royce Lewis drew a 9-pitch leadoff walk in the bottom of the third. With one down, he swiped second. Larnach then later walked, but Perez was able to get Jeffers on a liner to left. Ryan really did square it up. He tattooed that ball, but right at the left fielder. And then Josh Bell struck out on a 98.6 mile per hour four-seamer to end that threat. But then the Twins got to him, Perez, in the fifth, and they got creative in that frame. Byron Buxton drew a two-out walk. He went first to third on Larnach's single to left field, and with Ryan Jeffers at the plate, the Twins stole a run.
1: There he goes. Pitch is taken, throw down to second. He stops, and they're going to get him in a rundown. Here's the play at the plate, and Buck is going to be safe. Head first slide. Miami executed it well, but Buck executed a little bit better.
0: Yeah, a little bit better. Exactly. Great call, Danny. Yeah, the Marlins throw through down to second. Larnach stops, puts on the brakes, gets into a rundown. Buck broke, gets in under the throw. He's safe. There was a review, although there was some consternation in the Marlins dugout if they wanted to challenge it or not. They ended up saying, yes, let's do it. And after a lengthy review, the call stood to make it 1-0. And then Ryan Jeffers was ready immediately for a 2-0 sweeper.
1: Hit well to left field. This is a no-doubter and a two-run homer. Twins lead 3-0. Hung it. And Jeffers didn't miss it.
0: Yeah, 407 feet into the second deck. That qualifies for no-doubter territory. Jeffers sixth on the year. He takes the RBI lead back from Brooks Lee for the Twins this year at 25-24. Jeffers' sixth homer, Twins up 3-0. Yuri Perez done after six. John Ecknis walked three through the course of the seventh inning, but Josh Bell grounded out to leave the bases loaded. But Bailey was something special tonight. He retired the side in order in the seventh. Here is how he finished off a 1-2-3 eighth.
2: Pitch on the way. Swung and a missed. He struck him out and Ober dances off the mound with his seventh strikeout and eight flawless innings tonight.
0: Yeah, and 13 in a row retired at that point, but then Bailey got the chance to come back out of the dugout, stride to the mound for the top inning. He goes three up, three down. His first career complete game shutout on just 89 pitches. The first complete game shut piece for the Twins since Pablo Lopez on July 5th of 2023 versus the Royals. Twins defeat Miami by a score of 3-0. For the Twins, who are now 19-23 on the year and have won three straight games, three runs on four hits, no errors, 1-for-8 with runners in scoring position, eight men left on base. The Marlins now an identical 19-23 on the year. They're shut out on just two hits, one error, two men stranded. Bailey Ober, nine innings, struck out seven, allowed just two hits, did not walk a batter. He improves to 4-2 on the year. Yuri Perez takes the loss. He falls to 2-5. He's dropped four straight games for the first time in his career. He went six, allowed three runs on three hits, walked three, fanned eight. 13,471 people at Target Field today. Not sure on the pet total yet, but everybody here, what they saw for Bailey Ober in a game that took just 2 hours and 7 minutes. Twins highlights brought to you by the Sheboygan Sausage Company, America's tradition since 1933. I'm pretty sure if we went with anybody outside of Bailey Ober for our Treasure Island Diamond Player of the Game today, there would be a revolt. So don't worry, we did not.
2: Breaking ball for a called strike three. A swinging miss by Mack. He's down on strikes. Bailey, a leg kick and a pitch. And a swinging miss. He struck him out on another beautiful sweeper. That's 3 punch outs for Ober. As the 1-2, a called strike three. How about Bailey Ober punching out the side? It's a three-pack for Bailey Ober in the third. Crowd is on its feet. And a ball hit towards first. Clemens has it. He'll flip to Ober. Fittingly stomps on the base. And Bailey Ober, magnificent. A complete game two-hit shutout on 89 pitches for Bailey Ober.
0: Yeah, an unbelievable night for Bailey Ober. Again, the complete game shutout. Just two base runners all night. Only 11 Twins pitchers have gone nine or more innings in a game while allowing two or fewer base runners. The last was Big Irv, Irvin Santana versus the White Sox on April 15th of 2017. But Bailey Ober, the Treasure Island Diamond Player of the Game. 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Let's head to a break. When we come back, we're going to head to the out-of-town scoreboard right here on your home for Twins baseball.
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0: 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Let's check in first with the Twins minor league affiliates. Quentin Young had an RBI single in the top of the second and a solo homer in the sixth for Fort Myers, but it was not enough as they got 10 by Bradenton, 8-7 the final there. Cedar Rapids, they lead Fort Wayne right now in the bottom of the eighth, 3-2. Eduardo Tyeet had a go-ahead solo homer in the bottom of the seventh, but Riley Quick started this one for the Colonels, and he left after just 1 2/3 innings. Last report, possibly a hand injury there for the Twins' young pitcher. Wichita getting beat up right now by San Antonio, 8-3 this game in the bottom of the seventh. Caleb Roberts had a two-run double in the sixth for the Wind Surge. Meanwhile, how about St. Paul? They had an 8-run first inning tonight, highlighted by Alex Jackson's 3-run homer. Orlando Arce extended his hitting streak to 14 games. John Klein got the start. He went 3 innings, allowed just 1 run and 5 strikeouts, did not walk a batter. Saints on top of Columbus late by a score of 10-3. 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Well, we thought Bailey Ober, we know Bailey Ober had a very special night here at Target Field. Well, Paul Skeens wasn't too bad tonight for the Pirates either.
10: Another 3-2 pitch coming. The wind, the pitch. Struck him out looking with a changeup.
1: strikes out the side in order. He's got 10. Call your friends. One man has reached for the Rockies.
0: And that, at that point in time, was not via a hit, but Paul Skeens had a no-hitter, threw 6 1/3, but it was broken up with a single. Second time in 18 days where Paul Skeens has lost a no-hitter in the seventh inning. He did not lose this game. He picks up the win as the Pirates defeat the Colorado Rockies today by a score of 3-1. Joins Randy Johnson as the only pitchers to strike out the first six batters of a game twice in their big league career. Looking at games around the American League Central, Cleveland victorious at home. They defeat the Angels 3-2. For Cleveland, that's their second straight win, and they are finding themselves on top of the division at 23-21. The White Sox took care of Kansas City down in Chicago 6-5. Derek Hill, solo homer in the bottom of the eighth, the difference there for the White Sox. And our last spotlight game involves the Detroit Tigers. They're out in New York taking on the Mets. One of the Mets' top young prospects, A.J. Ewing, up, making his big league debut.
11: The 1-0. Swinging a rip through the right side. First big league hit for A.J. Ewing. It goes all the way to the wall. Beatty around second, heading for third. They're going to wave him in. Perez fires in. Beatty's on the way. He scores. Triple for A.J. Ewing. 7-2 Mets. What a night. And what an introduction for A.J. Ewing.
0: Yeah, correct me if I'm wrong. My memory seems to tell me like 40 years ago there was a young guy named Ewing that took New York by storm. It just happened to be in another sport in terms of Patrick and the Knicks. Anyway, the Mets all over the Tigers in this one right now, 10-2 in the ninth. That's our out-of-town scoreboard. When we come back, we're going to hear from the man of the hour, Bailey Ober, right here in your home for Twins baseball.
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13: Hello, this is Taylor Rogers. What was your first welcome to the show moment? It was probably seeing Joe Mauer in the clubhouse. And what did you name your first car? Shared a Toyota T100 with my brother. He was white and slow as all heck, and so we called it White Lightning. What is your go-to cheap meal? Any dessert at Manny's Steakhouse. What's the most embarrassing moment in my football career? My rookie year is backing up home plate in Kansas City, and went too far and tripped over the little rotating scoreboard there behind home plate. And the ball got by the catcher, and the camera showed me just laying on the ground as the ball was rolling by. What game show do you think you could win, and why? I'd probably win The Bachelor. I don't need to explain why. Thank you. Goodbye. This has been Taylor Rogers.
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0: Yeah, and what you listened today was to a magnificent outing from Bailey Ober as he gets the complete game shutout and the Twins defeat the Marlins in the first game of this series here at Target Field by a score of 3. Rip, let's get some reaction. Our ears on the clubhouse brought to you by Minnesota Corn. Let's start with the man of the hour, Bailey Ober, and just the basic question, what was working for you tonight?
18: I felt like I was able to just locate. I felt like I was able to put my hand in different spots through the sweeper, changeup, slider, fastball, just be able to mix and not have to worry about finding my release on each pitch. Jeffers did a great job just being able to mix. I feel like I didn't have to shake it off like the whole game. Just kind of relied on him, and he was reading really well.
0: Now, the one thing we all know about Bailey, very stoic, right? Mild manner, straight-faced. He just doesn't show a lot of emotion. Well, maybe he doesn't show a lot of emotion, but he certainly was feeling a lot of emotion after the final out.
18: Yeah, it's pretty cool. You kind of lose a little feelings in your limbs and kind of tingly a little bit. So it's super exciting and something as a pitcher like you always hope to be able to achieve, be able to throw a complete game shutout and help the team, help the bullpen. So, yeah, it feels pretty good.
0: Yeah, I mean, honestly, when you think about it, folks, for a pitcher, it's probably the equivalent of the walk-off home run or at least a walk-off hit that a position player has an opportunity to do, right? You just clinch it. You cinch it. You were there. You were exactly what your team needed. Doesn't happen that often for the starting pitchers the way baseball's played right anymore. And for Bailey to get that, you could hear how much that meant to him. Now, he was asked also, when did he start thinking and entertaining thoughts that he could go to the distance? And his answer was, around the seventh inning, he started thinking he could finish this thing off. How about manager Derek Shelton? When did he think nobody else was going to pitch tonight but Bailey?
19: Yeah, once we got through the fifth, and he was real, I mean, I think he was like at 49 through five, I was like, okay, you know, okay, let's go through seven. You know, I was trying to work ahead to seven just because of the fact of the number of ups he had had and what he had done, but he kept being efficient, getting the swing and misses. I mean, anytime you get a first pitch swing in the ninth for a pop-up, I think that helps out. But overall, I thought he did a nice job. Jeffers did a really good job going back and forth, and a good ball game to win.
0: And again, a number that really pops out from Bailey Ober's outing, no walks. That meant he had command of his pitches, and the manager says, yes, he did, and that makes him happy.
19: I mean, the command was elite tonight. Ability to use the changeup versus right and versus left, mixed the fastball, and then got a ton of early count soft contact, a lot of early count pop-ups. But overall, I mean, there's not much you can say other than that was just outstanding. It was efficient, and really proud to have watched it.
0: Which offering did the skipper think Bailey really had command of?
19: I think it was the execution of the fastball. I really do. I think the fact that he was able to locate the fastball where he was, it kind of kept him off balance in terms of with the off-speed pitches.
0: Yeah, Bailey still threw more changeups today, but he threw a little more fastballs and mixed it in really, really well to keep the Marlins batters off balance here tonight. And finally, the Twins, 3 runs in the bottom of the fifth was all they needed, but really all they needed was the first one. It happened when you had runners on the corners, Larnach at first, Buck at third with 2 outs, Jeffers at the dish. They set Larnach. The Marlins threw down to second base. Trevor did a great job to get a rundown. Buxton broke for home. He scored. He was safe. There was a lengthy review. The call stood. Twins on the board, 1-0. Here's the manager on the importance of what you really need to see to have that guy get home safely from third.
19: Yeah, you don't see it with very many people that you got to have elite, like, first two-step speed to be able to turn the jets on that fast, and thankfully he has that.
0: Yeah, he has that, and as Danny pointed out, perhaps the Marlins not playing close enough to the bag also, so he was probably even able to cheat and get a little bit more of a lead. Thank you to Bailey and Derek for that. Our Ears on the Clubhouse brought to you by Minnesota Corn, continuously working to promote sustainable practices, develop new uses, and maintain thriving rural economies for Minnesota 24,000 corn farmers. You throw a complete game shutout, there's a pretty good chance you may have a base or two or three or all 4 of them. Stick around, find out when we circle the bases next here in your home for Twins baseball.
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21: Low is dipped down to about 40 tonight. Under clear skies, winds out of the northwest, 5 to 10 miles an hour. Ample sunshine expected again tomorrow. Temperatures reach up to 75. Mainly clear skies tomorrow night. Low is dipped down to about 49. I'm meteorologist Derek Kite on Watertown Radio. Right now, it's 60 degrees.
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0: Bailey Ober, simply terrific tonight, going complete game shutout on just 89 pitches. It's the second fewest pitches needed to toss a complete game shutout in club history. Bill Kruger had a CG shut piece on just 85 pitches versus the White Sox on April 17th back in 1992. Let's circle the bases, brought to you by your local Toyota dealers. At first base, Ober was on early tonight. You could tell when he struck out the side facing the minimum in the third inning. Just the 10th time that he has struck out the side in his career while facing the minimum in his stellar career. The last came on July 28th of 2024 when he struck out three Tigers in the eighth inning to finish eight shutout innings that night in what eventually was a Twins 5-0 victory. At second base, Byron Buxton on third, Trevor Larnach on first in the fifth. The Twins stole the first run of the game by executing the Little League double steal. Larnach took off for second. Marlins catcher Joe Mack threw through. Down to Xavier Edwards at second. Trevor, a good job to get in the rundown. Buxton broke for home. Slid across before the tag. Now, the last time the Twins pulled this off was September 7th of last year at KC with Royce Lewis on first and Luke Keyshaw on third in a game where Bailey Ober picked up the win. At third base, Byron Buxton has stolen 121 bases in his career, sixth most by a Twin. Of those 121 stolen bases, Byron has swiped second 118 times, third base twice, and now, after tonight, he can claim his first steal of home. And at home, Bailey Ober, incredibly efficient, needing only 89 pitches, they caught a Maddox, folks, and that's when you throw a complete game shutout using less than 100 pitches. He is only the seventh Twins pitcher ever to record a Maddox. The last was Bailey Ober on June 22nd of 24 versus the Athletics. Other pitchers include Carlos Silva, John Smiley, Bill Kruger, and Rick Aguilera. Ober and Silva are the only two Twins pitchers who have multiple Maddoxes. That is your trip around the bases. Brought to you by Toyota. Toyota, let's go places. I have a feeling Woodbury's going to be well represented here tomorrow night for Game 2 of this series. That's because Max Meyer, Woodbury grad, class 2017, and also a former Golden Gopher, gets the start for Miami. Going to be his first time facing his hometown team. The righty 2-0 with a 2.79 ERA on the year. Simeon Woods Richardson still searching for his first victory here in 2026. The righty's 0-5 with an ERA closing in on 7. Sim allowed 5 runs in less than 5 innings Thursday in Washington, D.C. He did not take the decision, though, in the Twins 7-5 loss. Pregame at 6. Hope you can tune in then. That wraps up the Affinity Plus Federal Credit Union postgame download. For John Vitas, Cameron Green, Lucas Kirshner, and Andrew Helverson, I'm Mark Janowski. Thanks for listening here on your home for Twins baseball.
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2: Through the right side, RBI base hit Ryan Jeffers. Twins take the lead, 2-1.
1: They had a pitch lined to the left center field. That's going to tie it up. As Bell around first base, ground ball, weekly hit should be 2. Kieschel to Lee, back to first in time for the TaylorMade double play. Nicely turned.
2: Byron smashes this ball deep into the left field corner. That one's back towards the fence, and it's off the base of the wall. Byron looping around first, looping towards second. He slides in with a crisp leadoff double.
19: Today's game was brought to you by Target, proud partner of the Minnesota Twins. Derek Shelton, signing off.
9: This has been a presentation of the Treasure Island Baseball Network.
3: Here, we've had certain tariff-sensitive imports that have continued to climb. So we saw that toys were up 3.2%, many of those imported from China. Clothing up 4.2%. Electronics are up. Bedroom furniture up as well. And so just really, I think, overall, a very, very tough inflation print for the country and a really rough outlook overall.
4: Yeah, it's interesting how they break it up, right? The overall was 3.8%, but then they have that core inflation, which excludes food and energy costs. And when you look at the inflation numbers without the food and the energy, I guess most of that, would you argue, is because of the tariffs that have been put on?
3: Yeah, a lot of that's going to be tariffs. There was also one kind of funny thing this month, which is that shelter was up quite a bit, housing costs, shelter. And some of that is actually because of a funny statistical correction that had to be made due to the lack of data collection during the October 2025 government shutdown. If folks remember from last fall, the government shutdown. So there was also kind of a spike on the shelter side that would have shown up in that core number as well. But yes, I think the tariff impacts are certainly filtering through in that core number. Yes.
4: Okay. Last week or so, we had the unemployment numbers, and economy is still expanding. We're still finding jobs. And the Dow and some of the other indices are at record highs or near record highs. So even though inflation's up and core inflation's up, the economy seems to be still chugging along.
3: Yeah, I mean, the economy is in a really strange place right now. You're right. We're getting some strong productivity gains. We're seeing the stock market do quite well. I mean, I always like to remind folks that the stock market is not the economy, right? When we think about what's reflected in a roaring stock market and who benefits from a roaring stock market, many Americans are pretty blasé about that because they don't feel like they get a piece of that. And they're right. They don't own stocks. They don't benefit. But what we're also seeing with the latest print is that inflation is now eroding and outpacing wage gains. And we haven't seen that in several years. We've been in a nice place for the last few years now where wage growth was outpacing price growth. And that means families, even as prices were rising, were seeing their purchasing power go up. And we got a flip of that with this month's data. And I think that is really going to start undermining consumer confidence. And we may start to see pullbacks in spending. Folks are not going to feel like spending when they don't feel like their money is going far enough, when they don't feel like a raise is on the horizon, when they're worried about wage growth as well.
4: Yeah, talk about that for a second, because when the Biden administration, inflation was obviously up exponentially because of the effects of coming out of the pandemic. It came down towards the end of Biden's administration, and the wage growth was actually pretty good. So towards the end of Biden's administration, that's when this sort of current wage growth was higher than inflation. And now it's now flipped back where inflation's higher than wage growth. When that happens, obviously that's not good. But explain how, because some people get a raise, other people don't get a raise, other people change jobs. What does that mean exactly? And you're telling me that we're going to feel the inflation worse now than we have over the last couple of years?
3: Yeah, when your wages are keeping up with price increases, you know, overall you may be frustrated with high prices, but you can sort of keep spending, right? You can keep your standard of living reasonably the same. When price growth vastly outpaces wage growth, which is what we're seeing with this print this month, you start to see consumption erode. You start to see consumers pull back on spending because they don't feel like they have the ability to spend because their standard of living can't keep up, their wage growth can't keep up. We finally got wage growth outpacing price growth in 2023, and we've had that sort of nicely, steadily throughout most of 2023, all of 2024, all of 2025. And so this is the first time in quite some time we've seen the flip. You know, look, maybe it will be short-lived because we're really dealing with this kind of energy price spike coming out of the Iran war. But look, you know, there isn't a real end in sight for the war. The issues in the Strait of Hormuz continue unabated. And so I'm not super optimistic that we'll get a resolution by next month. And so I think we will continue to see, you know, wage growth being eroded by price growth. The other thing that's important here is one thing that's interesting is we've seen productivity in the economy rise, but wage growth slow. And what that tells me is workers aren't benefiting from rising productivity gains. And so that's another real worrisome sign in the economy. Doesn't bode well for working Americans overall.
4: So let's talk about that for a second, because the last couple of weeks we've noticed a lot of companies with some massive layoffs, a lot of tech companies, and they're saying it's AI, that they're getting much more efficient with AI, and they're firing these, you know, managers, upper level management people, and going to replace them with artificial intelligence. Are they saying they're going to replace them with artificial intelligence, or are they just using that as an excuse to get rid of some of these people?
3: Yeah, it's a little too early to tell, but I think the short answer, you know, that I feel reasonably confident in is it's a little bit of both right now. There's some real productivity gains coming from artificial intelligence, and that is resulting in a kind of, you know, slow hire economy, right? We're not seeing a lot of additional hires right now. But it is also the case that companies who are planning layoffs for a whole host of other reasons, you know, have a nice excuse right now, which is, you know, blame it on AI, use AI as cover for, you know, maybe changes you were planning to make, you know, sort of regardless of whether or not you're implementing AI, getting productivity gains from AI in your particular company or workplace.
4: What about the youth employment, graduating seniors from college? They keep saying that this is one of the toughest job markets to graduate into. What do you say?
3: Yeah, this is absolutely a brutal job market to graduate into. My colleagues, Nia Law and Janelle Jones, just published an op-ed on this that was really, I think, effective in laying out what's going on, which is the labor market for folks who are under 28 years old is really downright recessionary. And the labor market for folks who are over 28 years old going, you know, going swimmingly. And so the kind of generational divide that we're starting to see is incredibly stark.
4: That's strange, because normally you would fire the 50-year-old to hire the 25-year-old to save yourself some money.
3: Yeah, I mean, I think companies just aren't hiring right now overall. They're taking a look at the chaos in the economy, and they're holding and waiting for more information before they post that job. And also, I think the types of jobs that young college graduates typically graduate into are particularly impacted by artificial intelligence. And so I think there are some real concerns here that we're already starting to see the AI effects. It's just they haven't worked their way entirely through the labor force, but they are really disproportionately impacting folks, you know, under 28.
4: Lindsay Owens with us for a couple of more minutes. She's the executive director of the Groundwork Collaborative. It's a Washington, D.C. based economic think tank. You were talking about energy and gasoline prices, but what about energy that has to do with electrical? And it seems like those prices and your energy bills that you're getting in the mail each and every month, those seem to be spiking as well.
3: Yeah, we've got a few things going on in the economy right now, and none of them are particularly good when it comes to energy. So the first thing we've got is the gas prices spiking because of the war in Iran. The second thing we've got is utility bills spiking, and some of that has to do with data centers and the increased data usage that we're seeing, and that's really being passed along to ratepayers, each and every one of us in our utility bills month to month. So we've got a lot of cross pressures here, none of which are super helpful for consumers. And, you know, this is a big reason why Americans are so frustrated with the cost of living, continue to report that the cost of living is their top issue. It's another reason why we're seeing affordability, you know, trickle through the political environment. We now have President Trump, as of today, his economic disapproval rating at 70%, which is really just stunning. A complete turn of events from his first term as president, where he had very strong numbers on the economy. So Americans overall very dissatisfied with the economy right now. Prices are a big reason why. And really, you know, food prices, housing costs, healthcare costs, but now gas prices really topping the list for most Americans.
4: I certainly understand that when the person is sitting in the Oval Office, he gets the credit or the blame. Whether it's valid or not, right? Biden took it on the chin because of egg prices were through the roof, though there was a bird flu epidemic that he had no control over that egg prices spike. But he got blamed for it. Trump getting blamed, I mean, some of the things he's done with tariffs and the gas prices. But there's like the beef prices are through the roof through no fault of the president. And then I heard, did he take the tariffs off of beef prices or did he put it on? That was a very confusing story this week. What did he do with beef this week?
3: I don't think I was tracking that one.
4: Okay. All right. I thought he took it off or put it on or something. But I mean, beef prices are up regardless of what the president's doing, right? I mean, through no effect of anything, beef prices are through the roof.
3: Beef prices are through the roof. And we have looked at the prices that we expect families to pay for putting on a Memorial Day barbecue, in a couple of weekends, and overall just, double-digit increases, in some cases over 20% for hamburgers and things like that. So really, a tough environment for folks who are even just trying to have, you know, a cookout at home, who aren't even planning to take a road trip or get on a flight or something like that because of gas prices. Even just, you know, a casual summer barbecue is going to set you back, you know, 10-20% more than it did this time last year.
4: Lindsay Owens, going forward, what are you looking for? What are you paying attention to? What numbers do you want to see next?
3: Oh, man. I'm really worried about prices outpacing wages. I want to see that, come back into balance or reverse. So that's my top concern right now. But I'm also just really worried about the uptick in inflation. This is a 3.8%. We haven't seen that in over 3 years now, and particularly with the new Fed chair being, greenlit through the Senate today, we've got some additional uncertainty with new leadership at the Federal Reserve and also increasing uncertainty in the inflation environment and now increasing uncertainty in the labor market as well.
4: Yeah, bond market is saying what? What does the bond market say?
3: Folks are worried about the outlook. We're really worried about the increasing likelihood of recession. We've got a lot of analysts putting their recession numbers at higher levels than we're comfortable with. Even some of the more conservative forecasters now saying things are looking pretty dire.
4: Yeah, it was a 30-year fixed rate. Was in the fives. Now it's back up into the 6.5s now after the last couple of weeks. All right, Lindsay Owens, we'll leave it there. Executive Director of Groundwork Collaborative. It's a Washington, D.C.-based economic think tank. Lindsay Owens, thanks for joining us. Have a good day.
3: Thanks for having me.
4: America at Night, back in a moment.
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0: to commercial data brokers and advertising technology companies for billions of dollars a year. The suit also claims Netflix creates addictive features that keep users, including children, on the platform, like automatically playing a new show when one ends. In a statement, Netflix says it takes its members' privacy seriously and claims the lawsuit lacks merit. Michael Wallace, CBS News.
1: 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Trustees have approved three new degree types: Bachelor of Education, Bachelor of Professional Studies, and Bachelor of Applied Studies. Christopher Cruz, CBS News.
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We are on our radio. He is Eric Carney, and I'm Gary McNamara. Yeah, so, I mean, it's fun to look at the polls here, and we always enjoy it, but I think...

0: The chance of a meteor killing a human being is infinitely small, but it has happened. George Bauman killed a man and found later that just so great a chance had crossed their paths before. Yes, George Bauman was one of the defenseless, the victim of chance, a chance that could happen to anyone. Now, George Bauman sits in a cell of the county jail and confesses to killing a man, but he maintains his innocence of the crime of murder.
1: You say that you killed this man in order to protect the money which was entrusted to your safekeeping.
2: Well, sure. He threatened me. He told me to give him the cash or he'd shoot me.
1: You know anything more about why the police are holding you here?
2: No. All I know about why I'm here is that, well, the man didn't have a gun like he said he did.
1: Yes, but you thought he had a gun.
2: Well, sure. He had his hand in his pocket and he said he had a gun.
1: But you didn't see a gun.
2: No.
1: Were there any other witnesses?
2: Some customers sitting at the bar.
1: Did anybody else see a gun?
2: I don't know.
1: Did anybody else hear this man threaten you?
2: I don't know that either. He's talking kind of low and threatening.
1: Yes, maybe you'd better begin at the beginning and tell me all that you can about exactly what happened.
2: All right, sure. I remember it all pretty well. It wasn't a very busy night. I was tending bar as usual. There was only a couple of men in the bar. How you doing, fellas? Ready for another one?
3: No, I got plenty right now. We're going home after this one, so I guess you can't sell us any more, George.
2: It's all right with me. I feel like taking it easy anyhow.
3: You're the one about the elephant who couldn't remember where his trunk was?
2: Yeah. Hiya. I'll be with you as soon as I wipe my hand. Yeah. All right, what do you have?
4: I got a Luger in my pocket. It's all ready to go off.
2: Huh?
4: You heard me, bud. I got a gun in my pocket. Do like I say or I'll blow your head off.
2: Well, what do you want?
4: Money, mister. What else? Take all the bills out of the register, wrap them up in one of those paper napkins, and shove them across the bar.
2: Okay.
4: And don't forget, mister, I'd as soon plug you as not.
5: Hey! Where did you...

0: you do?
1: He was trying to stick me up, but I got the gun out of the cash drawer. Wait a minute. Watch out, fellas. He's got a gun.
0: He ain't gonna hurt nobody. He's dead.
1: Then when the cops came, they looked this guy over, and he didn't have a gun on him at all. The cops talked to Bert and Joe and said they'd have to hold me and check up on me. I feel terrible about shooting a man that didn't even have a gun, Miss Bryan.
2: You can hardly be blamed for defending yourself and the property entrusted to you. And the fact that you called a bluff can't be held against you.
1: They got me in jail, haven't they?
2: Yes, Mr. Bauman, but I think they'll be forced to release you once they checked your story.

0: Yeah. Hey, you look mighty troubled, seems to me.
1: The truth of the matter is, I am troubled. But let me ask you this, Henry. Did things ever happen to you so fast that you couldn't quite think back and be certain of what had happened?
0: Well, I don't know. Yes, I guess maybe they have. You mean when something so unexpected happens that it sort of numbs your brain and makes recollection difficult?
1: That's it exactly. That's just what I mean. Well, now, just between you and I and the lamppost, I wasn't aiming to ask Amelia to marry me for some time yet. We were sitting over there in Mary's office yesterday, talking. And it seems to me Amelia said something about why didn't I ask her to marry me? Seems to me I replied I was thinking of it, and the next thing I knew, she was laughing, half crying, and carrying on at a great rate, calling me darling, and oh, it's awful confusing, Henry.
0: Yeah, I can imagine could be, Tom. Sort of baffling, huh?
1: That's it. Baffling.
0: Yeah. Of course, I don't know what happened in your case, beyond what you told me, but women have been known to jump to conclusions somewhat in matters of that kind. Thing is, Tom, just the minute anything matrimonial is mentioned, a woman, she becomes a lot more alert than a man does. You see what I mean?
1: Yeah, I guess so.
0: Oh, they do. Instantly. Seems to be part of their nature, especially if they want a man to ask to marry them. And, conversely, a man can become sort of dazed-like. That's most likely what's happened to you.
1: Yeah.
0: What you coming at with all this, Tom? I mean, you figure you'd rather not marry Amelia?
1: Oh, no, it ain't that. As I told you, I was planning to marry her eventually, if she'd have me. And as far as I'm concerned, we won't be married for, well, say about a year.
0: As far as you're concerned.
1: What's the joke?
0: Nothing, Tom, nothing at all. Go ahead.
1: So, that part of it's all right, Henry, but what I'm getting at is this. I want to ask your advice about how I shall act.
0: What do you mean by act?
1: Well, it's this way, Henry. Of course, like any woman, I suppose, Amelia gets out a lot of dears and darlings and such sweet talk, as you might say, and he kind of expects me to reply in kind.
0: Yeah.
1: I don't want to do that, Henry. I mean, it would make me feel like a fool.
0: Well, all right, then I wouldn't.
1: The trouble is, though, Amelia's getting so she insists on it. So, what should I do?
0: It does present something of a problem, don't it?
1: Yeah.
0: Well, when a fella gets married, Tom, or when he gets engaged, of course he's lost some of his independence.
1: I'm beginning to believe that.
0: Oh, yes, indeed. He ain't the same man at all. Now, up to a point, that's all right. You expect to make some concessions, just as the woman does. But there is a place to put your foot down and be definite about what you're going to do and what you ain't going to do. Understand? Now, in the case of the dears and darlings, if you don't want to say them, why, just wouldn't you? Personally, I don't see any harm in that, but it's a matter of opinion. So I'd simply let Amelia know how I felt about it and settle it right off quick.
1: Yep, I guess that's the only thing to do.
0: Oh, sure it is. Assert yourself.
1: All right, then. I guess perhaps I will. Much obliged for the advice, Henry.
0: That's all right, Tom. Anytime. Oh, here comes Amelia now, up the walk.
1: Oh, she's kind of nice at that, ain't she?
0: Yes, she is, Tom. You bet.
1: Well, I'll be getting back out to the shop.
0: Yeah. Oh, hi, Amelia.
2: Hello, Mr. Foster. Ain't it a lovely day, though? Ain't it a gorgeously lovely day?
0: Honey, I just been thinking it's kind of overcast and lowery.
2: Oh, it's beautiful. Where's my lonely little lambkin?
0: Who's that?
2: My darling Tom.
0: Oh, well, he's out in the shop working, right where you'd expect him to be. You got some personals dug up for me, have you, Amelia? Getting pretty close to the deadline, you know.
2: Oh, yes, I got some. Couldn't get many. Just seemed that everywhere I went, folks seemed to know about Tom and me going to get married. We wanted to talk about it.
0: Yeah, I wouldn't be surprised. Let's see what you got there.
2: Here they are.
0: What's this first one?
2: Ain't it all right?
0: All right. Well, here's what you've written. It says, yesterday, Joseph Hoskins went over to Brookville to call on his uncle, Tom Daggett.
2: Oh, did I have that down there? Honest?
0: Well, look, there it is in black and white. His uncle, Tom Daggett.
2: Oh, that's right. I wonder how that could have happened.
0: Ain't hard to figure that one out. What's Joseph's uncle's name?
2: I declare I clean forgot.
0: Well, check on it right away, will you, please? And also, look at this one. It says, Tom Daggett sold his bridal cow last week to Tom Daggett. Now, look, Amelia, I'm ready to make some allowances for the fact that you're in kind of a mental dither. But I can't make any more allowances to cover things like this, because it simply means a duplication of effort all around.
2: Yes, I know. I'm awful sorry. I'll fix it right away. Let me take the phone. Give me Mrs. Joseph Hoskins' residence, will you?
3: Yeah.
2: Oh, he's wonderful, though, ain't he? Just wonderful. Hello, Mrs. Hoskins. This is Amelia Cobb Perry. Say, I'm calling to find out what's the name of Tom Daggett's uncle.
0: What in thunder are you talking
2: about? Oh, I mean, what Uncle Tom's uncle? I don't mean that either.
4: It's evident that for the time being, Amelia's work is going to be well below par. But will she be able to change Tom to suit her idea of what a fiancé should be? We may learn next week. But now, in just a moment, let's hear a few words from Henry Foster. Now, Henry Foster.
0: Well, sir, here's a saying from a long time ago. Can't recall just who said it, but it goes like this. A man can't possess anything that's better than a good woman, or anything worse than a bad one. I figure that's just about right, too. Well, see you soon, right?
4: Be sure to listen again Monday at the same time for another absorbing transcribed chapter of Mary Foster, the Editor's Daughter.
5: From the late 1940s, that indeed, Mary Foster and the Editor's Daughter. 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I'm Greg Bell, and earlier we had Mercedes McCambridge as defense attorney Martha Ellis Bryant, and my question is about her film career. Although it was initially uncredited, she provided the voice of the demon emanating from little girl Linda Blair in what 1973 horror film? I'll name it and then wrap up when radio was right after this.
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4: But we've introduced a flexible credential whereby a single card can be what you want it to be depending on the transaction type. 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And it's a way in which the consumers can have a little bit more control over who they share their data with.
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5: 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I'm Greg Bell, and we're done, but hey, remember to visit the website, whenradiowas.com. 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
9: I'm Christopher Cruz in Washington. The Labor Department has reported inflation climbed 3.8% last month, fueled in part by the war with Iran. CBS's Jason Allen says the increased cost of goods is forcing consumers to their spending priorities.
10: Consumers across the country are now weighing where to spend their money.
11: My wages aren't rising, but my bills keep rising.
12: It's not supposed to be like this. It doesn't have to be like this.
10: And the frustration is spilling out on social media.
9: And in Los Angeles, there was a long line for a chance to win free gas Tuesday morning. CBS News Los Angeles reporter Amanda Starantino was there.
13: This free gas giveaway comes at a time when many Southern California drivers say filling up has become a financial strain. The average price for a gallon of regular gas in LA County is now just over $6.20, up more than 23 cents in the last month, and more than a dollar higher than this time last year. Analysts say the recent spike is being driven by global concerns over oil supply and ongoing tensions in the Middle East.
9: President Trump is on the way to Asia for a two-day summit with Chinese President Xi Jinping in Beijing. Air Force One made a brief refueling stop in Alaska. From the Chinese capital, CBS's Anna Corrin reports the summit could have grave implications for the democratically governed island nation of Taiwan.
14: We know Trump needs Xi's help to end the Iran war. This has caused global instability. We are now into its third month, and there is no off-ramp. China can provide that, but Xi is just as transactional as Trump. And he will want something major in return, and that would be Taiwan.
9: On social media, Trump said he's going to ask Xi to open up China to American businesses. He called him a leader of extraordinary distinction. The FDA commissioner is out.
15: Marty McCarry is resigning as head of the Food and Drug Administration. He was an outspoken opponent of COVID measures during the pandemic. But in recent weeks, health industry executives, abortion opponents, and others complained about him. Most recently, vaping lobbyists said he was blocking approval of fruit-flavored e-cigarettes, flavors which sometimes appeal to children. When asked about his resignation, President Trump praised McCarry and said, quote, he's a terrific guy and that he's going to go on, he's going to do well. Linda Kenyon, CBS News, the White House.
9: Senate Republicans plan to move forward with a proposal to give up to $1 billion for security upgrades to President Trump's White House ballroom project. Senate Minority Leader Chuck Schumer.
16: These ballroom Republicans are choosing Trump's chandelier over your child care, Trump's ego over your electric bill, Trump's palace over the people's priorities.
9: This is CBS News.
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9: Texas officials are accusing a dominant streaming service of spying on its customers.
24: State Attorney General Ken Paxton has filed a lawsuit claiming Netflix collects its users' data without consent and sells it to commercial data brokers and advertising technology companies for billions of dollars a year. The suit also claims Netflix creates addictive features that keep users, including children, on the platform, like automatically playing a new show when one ends. In a statement, Netflix says it takes its members' privacy seriously and claims the lawsuit lacks merit. Michael Wallace, CBS News.
9: Officials at the California State University system have decided to allow the system's campuses to offer 3-year bachelor degrees in hopes of attracting more working-age students and then boosting their job prospects. Trustees have approved 3 new degree types: Bachelor of Education, Bachelor of Professional Studies, and Bachelor of Applied Studies. Christopher Cruz, CBS News.
25: Man, I love this place. I've been surfing here since I was a kid. Now, seeing my grandson out on the water, it means everything to me. Watching him and taking

0: The communist for the FBI.
1: This story from the confidential file is marked Burnt Offering.
0: One thing that always excited the local party members was the arrival of a visitor from Europe. Any sort of an official from one of the Iron Curtain countries. These messengers from headquarters always demanded and got the full plush carpet treatment with all the trimmings. It was assumed, of course, that they were here for some secret purpose beside their official duties, and they usually were. Like Zubansky, the diplomatic courier from, well, let's just say, from a certain country in Europe. Zubansky had a purpose, and if necessary, he was ready to kill to carry it out.
2: I know this is extremely short notice, Comrade Savetic, but the tremendous importance of Comrade Zubansky's mission fully justifies it.
0: I understand, Comrade Jones. I'm glad you were able to find me. What is the mission, Comrade Zubansky?
3: Questions, Comrade? A most remarkable attitude.
0: Well, I'm sorry, I didn't mean to pry, but, well, if I'm assigned to work on it,
2: your assignment is to accompany Comrade Zubansky to Chicago. He's going to meet a contact there and return immediately to New York. And from there, go on back to Europe. He'll carry out the mission. Your job is to facilitate it. I've made plane reservations. You're to be at the airport in 30 minutes. Oh, and one more thing. You'll carry this with you, Comrade Savetic.
0: A gun. This must be a big one.
2: The biggest job we've ever done. The man you're going to contact has been in Chicago only a week. He came there from Los Alamos, New Mexico.
0: No time to discuss anything with the FBI. In fact, I didn't see how I was even going to contact them. Zubansky went to my hotel with me and stayed with me while I packed. Finally, we were ready to leave, and there was no way around it. I had to take a chance. With Zubansky standing a dozen feet from me, I picked up the phone and called the FBI number.
4: Hello?
0: Hello, City Cab Company?
4: No, this is not the...
0: Will you hold a cab at the stand in front of the Gavin Hotel, please? A friend and I have to get to the airport right away to catch Flight 9 to Chicago.
4: Is this Richards?
0: Right. It's very important that we catch that plane.
4: Something big?
0: Yes, yes, the Gavin Hotel, right away.
4: All right. We'll cover you.
0: Thanks. Thanks a lot. A taxi will be waiting, Comrade Zubansky. Shall we go?

0: I think that'll be all for now, boy. Here you are. Thanks.
1: What did you say is the name of this hotel, Conrad Savet?
0: The Handley House. One of the best in Chicago.
1: Oh, yes, it is most delightful. Very luxurious. Now, to business. I have a telephone number here, Conrad Savetic. I wish you to put the call through and they let me talk with the person who answers.
0: All right. All right. Operator, will you get me Iroquois 7349? Yes, that's right. They're ringing now.
1: Good. Let me have it. Hello. This is Ivanov Zubansky. You have been informed of my identity, I believe. Good. I am here now and prepared to complete the transaction at once. Number 14, Cottage Grove, 9 tonight. Excellent. Very well. Goodbye. Comrade Savetic, do you know the location of a place called Cottage Grove?
0: Yes. As I recall, it's a summer resort, 10 or 12 miles up the lakeshore. Probably deserted this time of year.
1: Not entirely. There will be someone waiting for us in number 14 at 9 o'clock. Would it be possible for us to obtain an auto?
0: Yes, I can rent one through the hotel.
1: So simple? It's amazing. We will make history tonight if everything goes well.
0: Make history?
1: Conrad Savetic, I have been...

0: an agent of the party for 20 years, and I have never carried out an assignment even approaching this one in importance. Arrange for the car.
1: An hour later, we left the room and headed for the elevators. I was worried, plenty worried, because I couldn't be sure the FBI was on hand and covering me. We left the elevator and started across the hotel lobby. Then I saw him, sitting in a chair near the reservation desk, reading a paper. It was Davis, an agent I'd contacted before. The FBI was on the job. At the door, I glanced back and saw that Davis had folded his paper and was sauntering along behind us, with apparent unconcern. The doorman pointed out the rented car, and we walked over and climbed into it.
2: Now, Conrad Zaverik, let us go now, quickly.
1: Just a second, the motor's cold.
2: Never mind, we leave now.
1: All right, you're the boss. But why? I don't get it.
2: The secret police, Conrad.
1: You mean the FBI?
2: Yes, the secret police. You see, there were no taxis at the door when we came out. It was better to leave quickly before one should arrive. So if there were secret police, they would be unable to follow us. You understand, Conrad?
1: Yeah, I understand.
2: The timing was excellent. It worked perfectly.
1: I'll say it worked perfectly. I caught one last glimpse of Davis in the rearview mirror. He was frantically trying to flag down a cab. And then I was on my way to meet an unknown contact with a gun in my pocket and a commie sitting beside me who turned out to be smarter than he looked. And I was out of touch with the FBI on my own.

0: That must be number 14 there at the edge of the sand.
1: We will soon know. Come. You will leave everything to me, Conrad Severic.
0: I'll have to. I don't even know what it's all about.
1: No matter. I do. Be on guard. Be careful.
0: Right. This is number 14, all right. You'd think you would find...
2: All right, get your hands up. Who are you?
1: I am Ivanov Zubansky, a friend.
2: Friend of whom?
1: A friend of a friend.
2: All right. The door's unlocked. Open it and go on in. I'll be behind you.
3: How come there's two of you? I understood you'd be alone.
1: This is one of our American comrades. Comrade Zverik.
3: A U.S. commie? I told you guys I wanted no part of these local jerks.
0: Mind if I say something, fella?
3: I'm not interested in anything.
0: Maybe you'll be interested in this.
1: Comrade!
3: Packing a rod, huh?
0: And I'll take your gun, if you don't mind. Thanks.
1: Comrade Zverik, I am not sure of the advisability.
0: I know this type, Comrade Zubansky. He'd keep us here arguing for half the night if we'd let him, and probably try to raise the ante. As it is, we can do business and get out. Right, pal?
3: I still don't like it, but... Did you bring the money, Zubansky?
1: Yes, I have it here in my dispatch case.
3: $10,000?
1: Correct. There you are. You may verify the amount if you wish.
3: No. No, you wouldn't try to shave it. You're getting a bargain, and you know it.
0: Suppose we find out what we are getting. There's the money. Produce.
3: All right, take it easy. There you are, boys.
0: Fine. Let's see what...
1: Comrade Zverik. I'll take care of it.
0: Sorry, I didn't mean to get out of line.
1: Not at all. You have been most helpful. But the one important thing now is to transport this item safely to Europe. And at that... I am a past master. Shall we go?
0: I drove back into the hotel with Zubansky holding the dispatch case as though it were stuffed with diamonds, and neither of us talking very much. I still didn't know what it was he'd bought, but it was a bound report of some sort, and the man who'd sold it had come from Los Alamos. Two good reasons why it shouldn't get out of the country. We just got inside our hotel room when the phone rang.
1: Who is that?
0: Well, I don't know. I'll get it. Hello.
4: Fisher?
0: Yes, yes, this is Mr. Sledek.
4: Dave is here. I'm calling from the lobby. Pretend it's the room clerk.
0: I see.
4: Some bad luck there when you left the hotel. I saw you come back. Picked up anything? A report or a film?
0: Of course.
4: I thought so when I saw that dispatch case.
0: Well, we have a plane reservation out on flight 12 in the morning, so the room will be available by 9 o'clock.
4: All right, I'll check with headquarters and contact you before then.
0: No trouble at all. Bye. The room clerk, they've got a convention coming in tomorrow. Wanted to know when we were leaving.
1: Oh, yes. As a matter of fact, Comrade Zverik, I think we shall leave immediately.
0: But I thought we were staying over until morning.
1: There's hardly any point in it now. I have what I came for. It's better to get it out of the country as quickly as possible.
0: What about this getting it out of the country, comrade? How are you going to get it through customs?
1: In dispatch case, of course. I'm about to put the seal on it now.
0: Diplomatic immunity. I hadn't thought of that.
1: Comrade Zverik, I think you might be interested in seeing what a tremendous prize we have acquired tonight. I will show you just the title of the report before I seal it up. Look.
0: I stood there aghast, watching him put the customs immunity seal on the case, realizing the full meaning of the title on the front of the bound pages. It read, Quarterly Progress Report, Secret Weapons.

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1: 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A fire weather watch begins at 11 a.m. Friday and continues until 10 p.m. Friday night. Lows around 40 overnight under clear skies, northwesterly winds around 5 miles per hour. Bright sunshine again Wednesday, high temperatures reach up to 75. I'm meteorologist Mandy Faluber on Watertown Radio. Right now, 44.
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0: Now back to Dana Andrews, starring as Matt Cervetic in I Was a Communist for the FBI, and the second act of our story.
1: Once again, the timing was against me. Zabunsky's sudden decision to leave immediately put me out of touch with the FBI again. And that diplomatic immunity seal was another problem. A problem even for the FBI. I didn't dare let that report leave the country, and yet I didn't know how to prevent it. When we boarded the airliner and took off from Chicago, I still didn't have an answer.
2: According to this schedule, we will arrive in New York at 6:40, and at 8:10, I catch a transatlantic plane to Europe. Excellent.
1: Yes, the timing seems to be with you, all right.
2: Because the times are with us, Comrade Cervetic. The march of history...
1: Hey, better go kind of easy on this comrade stuff. Want the secret police on our necks?
2: Oh, I forgot. It is well that you accompanied me. Who knows what errors I should have made?
1: Glad to do it. It's all for the cause, you know.
2: Always before, I have come only to New York or Washington, and I've seen no one outside our own embassy. I know very little of your customs.
1: Yes, I've begun to realize that, Mr. Zabunsky. Well, when you're in doubt, just follow my lead.
2: I shall come, Mr. Cervetic.
1: That's the idea. Oh, stewardess.
3: Yes, sir? What can I do for you?
1: I wonder if I could have something to eat.
3: Certainly. Would you like something, sir?
2: Well, I don't know.
1: You might as well. It's on the house. Bring us both a snack.
3: Yes, sir. I'll bring it right away.
2: Such luxury, such service.
1: You said it. Oh, by the way, I guess I'd better send a radiogram to the chairman. Tell him everything went off all right.
2: Well, wait a minute. Why, Mr. Cervetic?
1: Oh, those were my instructions.
2: Oh, I understand. You can send the message from the plane?
1: Yes, another one of those luxuries.
2: But, isn't there danger of it being intercepted?
1: By the secret police? Wouldn't do them any good. I use a code of my own. Let's see now. I want to let him know we got the item. That you're hurrying on to Europe. And that I'll be there by noon today. I guess that's it. There. Think the secret police could make anything out of that?
2: Say, flyboy, this Ollie same upstairs draw. Keep mum. Your truly long side wrong G.
1: G.
2: Up front, sing plenty. Hear no can, you'll fix him. Nix on tip off. That's a remarkable code.
1: Yes, isn't it?
3: And here's your food, gentlemen.
1: Oh, thanks. Stewardess, would you mind giving this radiogram to the pilot?
3: Well, I...
1: Just give it to him, please. He'll take care of it.
3: Well, I'll be glad to.
1: Thanks. I sat there eating and listened to Zabunsky congratulating himself on the great job he'd done. And then what I'd been waiting for happened. The stewardess came back from the pilot's compartment.
3: Sir, the pilot can't make out some of the words in your radiogram. He wonders if you'd come up and explain them.
1: Oh, yes, I'll be happy to. I'll be right back, Mr. Zabunsky. Five minutes later, I was back in my seat again, and the pilot was trying to make radio contact with the FBI in New York.
4: Flight 17, New York to Gander, Shannon, and London.
1: I believe the immigration office is over this way, Mr. Zabunsky.
2: Yes, right ahead there. It is such a nuisance to require foreign diplomats to check through immigration. It is always a mere matter of routine clearance.
1: Well, it won't be long now. You'll be in the air and safely on your way to Europe.
2: Quite so. And with the satisfaction of having completed a highly successful mission.
1: Here we are.
5: Can I help you, gentlemen?
2: I am Ivanov Zabunsky. My passport.
5: Ah, yes. Ivan Zabonsky, government courier.
2: It is a diplomatic passport, you may notice.
5: Yes, I see it is, Mr. Zabonsky. I'm afraid I'll have to ask you to step inside.
2: Step inside?
6: Say, what is this?
5: A slight irregularity. I'm sure we can clear it up in no time. This way, please. You too, sir, if you don't mind.
2: What is the meaning of this?
6: I don't know, but I'm afraid we'll have to go along with it for the time being. Come on.
5: This way, gentlemen.
2: My government will hear of this.
6: I hope you know what you're doing, chum. This is the next thing to an out-and-out insult to the official representative of a friendly foreign power.
5: I'm sure it can all be straightened out, sir. Through here, please.
6: Hey, so what's the idea? This is the detention section, the cell block.
5: It's quite all right, sir. There's nothing to be concerned about. Here we are, gentlemen. Inside, please.
2: A cell. A prison cell.
5: Nothing of the sort. There's some slight question of irregularity in Mr. Zabonsky's passport, and we'd like a half hour or so to check it. That's all.
6: But he's a foreign diplomat.
5: I'm aware of that, sir.
6: Well, maybe we'd better make your superiors aware of it.
5: I'm carrying out their orders. Now, gentlemen...
2: My dispatch case. That is your objective. You are going to take it and break the seal.
5: Please, Mr. Zabonsky. You may keep the case here with you if you like.
2: What are we going to do, Mr. Severik?
6: I don't think we have much choice, at the moment at least. Come on.
5: Thank you for your cooperation, gentlemen.
6: So far, so good. The pilot had evidently got my message through, and the FBI had decided to go along with my plan. I'd asked them to detain us for half an hour and leave us in a cell together. The rest was up to me. The problem? Block off that report, without getting the State Department involved and without arousing Zubansky's suspicions. Quite a problem.
2: What is taking them so long? Why doesn't he come back?
6: Easy, comrade. He's only been gone 5 minutes.
2: Somehow they have found out, Comrade Severik.
6: It's impossible. How could they?
2: I have been thinking. That man who sold us the report, a traitor and a criminal. Perhaps he sells to both sides.
6: Yes. It's possible, of course. That dispatch case of yours. If they do open it and find that report...
2: They will open it. Of course they will. That official didn't even deny his intention when you accused him.
6: It's possible. They may be trying to get authorization from higher up.
2: And they will come for it at any moment. What can we do?
6: If we could only get rid of that report. Without that for evidence, they wouldn't dare hold you.
2: If we could only dispose of it some way.
6: Sure. But it's a little hard to dispose of anything when you're locked up in a cell. Here. Like a cigarette?
2: No, thank you. That is it.
6: Hmm?
2: The cigarettes. You have matches, of course.
6: Yeah, well... Oh, I get it. Burn the report. Right here on the floor.
2: Exactly. We must hurry before they come for us. Where are the matches?
6: Here. Let's tear the thing into shreds so it'll burn in a hurry. Otherwise, they may smell the smoke and get here before it's destroyed.
2: Oh, that's a very shrewd idea. If I get out of this, Comrade Severik, rest assured that I shall commend your assistance highly to your cell chairman.
6: Thank you, Comrade. You're too generous. Well, that ought to do it. Here goes nothing.
2: Good. It is flaring up very quickly. It would all be burned within a matter of seconds.
6: A $10,000 blaze. And an even greater loss to the party. We had the plans of secret weapons right in our hands, Comrade Zubansky.
2: Comrade, there was no way to save it. Under the circumstances, we are fortunate to have saved our lives.
7: Here, what's burning in here?
6: We just made it, Comrade. And is he due for a surprise?
7: Good Lord. What are you burning here?
2: Private diplomatic papers for which I have no further use.
6: I'd say you're wasting your time, pal. There's nothing left but embers.
5: Why did you do this? Why did you burn these papers?
2: A purely personal matter.
6: What about Mr. Zabonsky's passport? Did you get that irregularity cleared up?
5: Here is the passport. It's been cleared. Your ticket is stamped.
2: I am free then to take a plane to Europe?
5: I have no reason to detain you further.
6: Not now, huh?
5: As for you, however, my superior is waiting down the hall to ask you a few questions.
6: Glad to oblige. I always... Hey, look at the time.
2: What?
6: You've got just 3 minutes to get aboard that plane, Mr. Zabonsky. Get out before they change their mind.
2: Yes, yes, I understand. I go quickly. I will communicate with you in the very near future.
6: Fine. Good luck, Zabonsky.
5: Nice going, sir.
6: Thanks. You put on a pretty good act yourself.
5: I don't exactly know who you are or entirely what this is about, but there's a man down the hall who does. I must say, though, you made a fine mess of the floor of one of my security units.
6: Yeah, but it was a fortunate mess. Plenty fortunate.
5: There you are.
8: Come on in, Matt.
6: Oh, Davis.
8: Blew in an hour behind you. But I guess there's nothing much left for me to do but offer congratulations and say that we're...
6: Wait, hold a second.
8: Huh?
6: I just wanted to enjoy that sound. That was Zubansky's plane taking off. Well, that was that. Davis traced the spy from his fingerprints on the gun I took from him and picked him up in Chicago a week later. But that was later. There in the immigration office, I shook hands with Davis, and he left to catch a taxi to his apartment and his wife and kids. I walked down the long corridor toward the terminal, heading to the ticket windows, heading back to my hometown cell and the same dangerous double life. I wondered for an instant how it would be to have a wife and kids to go home to. And then I killed the thought. I can't afford to have thoughts like that. I'm a communist for the FBI. I walk alone.

This is Dana Andrews. As you know, in the stories we bring you, names, dates, places, and events are changed to protect innocent persons. This was particularly true of the story you just heard, for reasons which are obvious. However, many of these stories are based on fact, as experienced by Matt Savetic during his 9 fantastic years as an undercover agent for the FBI. Next week, another dramatic adventure from Matt Savetic's official report. Join us, won't you?

That was Burnt Offering from August 27th, 1952. Who was the real Matt Savitic? Well, a few years ago, famed Los Angeles-based news reporter and talk show host George Putnam wrote about his friend. Here is some of what he wrote. It is this reporter's opinion that we have heroes who do not always wear uniforms or carry death-dealing weapons. These heroes are often never given ample credit for their great deeds. One such person was my friend Matt Savitic, who served our country as a counter-spy. He volunteered for the Army but was rejected because he was only 5'4" tall, 2 inches too short to fit the requirement. His service to his country began in 1941 with the ringing of a telephone in his Pittsburgh office of the United States Employment Service, where he worked as a lowly placement interviewer. "What can I do for you?" asked Matt. A low, impressive voice responded, "It isn't exactly what you can do for me. I'd like to discuss that with you." And that's how they met. It was an agent of the FBI who called that day. He suggested an important task Matt could perform for his country. They met quietly in a dark restaurant. "He tried to get into the service," he said. Matt responded that he was 2 inches too short. "There is an important task," said the agent. "What do you know about the Communist Party?" "Hate them," Matt said. "My parents are from Slovenia. They know what it's all about." Because of his knowledge of Slav languages, the agent knew Matt was well qualified to infiltrate the higher echelon of the Soviet apparatus in the U.S. So he outlined the task that lay ahead for Matt. He was to infiltrate the Communist Party, turn his back completely on his family, his Catholic Church, his normal existence. He was to give up his family and friends, and there would be no pay or expense money till he actually became a member of the Communist Party. After that, Matt found himself in the thick of more than 3,000 secret red meetings, from which he was to send the FBI millions of words in more than 50,000 pages of reports documenting communist conspiracies. Before he was through, he would supply the FBI with the names of hundreds of Soviet agents, Soviet secret police, and American communists. This double life went on for year after year, becoming more and more unbearable. Matt's non-communist fellow workers hurled insults at him, calling him all kinds of vile names, but he knew he was doing an absolutely necessary job. Distasteful, dirty, and even dangerous, though. Matt Savitic, a true American hero, made the big decision that cost him dearly. Now, those who mattered the very most to him either failed to learn his true story or died before the truth could be told. Then 9 years of loneliness and being misunderstood finally came to an end. Hazardous years of working in the midst of traitors and conspirators were over. At last, Matt Savitic could start to rebuild his life. He stood up and told his story before the House Committee on Un-American Activities and spent several days before them unraveling diabolical red intrigue, giving the names of hundreds of Soviet agents and American communists who had been working or working to overthrow our government. Again, those were the words of renowned news reporter George Putnam about his friend Matt Savitic. I'm Greg Bell, and moving on up next on WIN Radio was Unsolved Mysteries, right after this break.

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Out of deference to persons who may still be living, character names in some of these true unsolved mysteries have been changed. Tonight's unsolved mystery deals with the murder of one of the motion picture industry's beloved pioneers, Desmond Taylor. It was a murder baffling, wanton, cruel, and despicable. A riddle profound and deep as an S.S. Van Dyne mystery story.

0: The scene is the Alvarado Court Apartments in Los Angeles. The time, 7 o'clock on the morning of February 2nd, 1922. And Henry Plover, valet servant to William Desmond Taylor, mounts the steps of the porch, picks up the milk bottle from the front door step, inserts his key in the door lock, and pushes open the door.
1: Oh, Lord a mercy.
2: Help! Police! Help! My boss done been murdered!
3: What's that? What's wrong?
2: My boss, he's done been murdered! Get the police! The police!
3: Here's an officer coming down the driveway.
4: What's up there?
1: Hey, my boss is dead. Somebody done murdered him.
4: I'll say so. Where's the phone?
1: On the desk.
4: Yeah, I see it. Hello? Hello, give me police headquarters. Hello, Sarge. Say, there's been a murder out here at the Alvarado Court Apartment. Yeah, a guy by the name of Taylor. Okay. Now, any ideas on this thing? You, who are you?
1: Me, my name is Plover. I was a sort of valet. You know, I did think Mr. Taylor...
4: And live here?
1: No, sir, leastways. Not night, sir. I was just going in here to fix the breakfast.
4: And Taylor afraid of anyone?
1: No, sir. He was the best-liked man in the motion pictures. Ain't nobody had no reason to kill him.
4: But somebody did. Looks like there'd been a struggle. Chair overturned. Nothing else, though. You know if anything's been stolen?
1: I can't say, boss.
4: Any idea whether he had any money here or not?
1: I don't know, boss.
4: Nobody reported hearing the shot.
5: Oh, we thought we heard a shot last night.
4: Yes? Who are you?
5: Mrs. McDonald. We live in the next apartment.
4: What time was that?
5: Well, last night at dinner. It was dusk. The servant had served dessert and had gone upstairs when Douglas and I heard the shot. I went to the door.
4: Did you see anyone leaving this apartment?
5: Yes, a man. He walked out backwards. Then he turned around and walked away.
4: Why didn't you notify the police?
5: Well, because I thought I'd been mistaken. I thought it must have been an auto backfiring. The man who left Mr. Taylor's apartment didn't hurry.
4: Oh, hello, D.A.
6: Oh, Desmond Taylor, huh?
4: Yes, D.A.
6: Take a look at him, Doctor.
7: 38 caliber bullet, eh? Dead anywhere from 6 to 10 hours.
4: That jives with your report, lady.
6: Yes?
4: Yes, lady here, Mrs. McDonald, heard what she thought was a shot last night just at dusk.
6: Oh? Let's take a look in his desk. Here's an income tax report. That made out. Made out showing salary about $40,000 a year.
7: Yes, but look here. Here's his checkbook and passbook shows a balance of only $6,000.
6: That looks like blackmail.
7: You said it.
4: Here's something funny.
6: What?
4: The bullet hole in his coat doesn't line up with the bullet hole in his vest or with the hole in his body.
7: Here, come here. Look in this closet.
6: Yes?
7: Wasn't married, was he?
6: No.
7: You better check on this stuff. Maybe a lead, you know.
6: Well, nothing else to be gained here. Let's get back to headquarters. We'll really get on the trail of the murderer then.
0: But the days sped by and the trail of the murderer was obscured in 1,000 false trails. The newspapers hinted at prominent names, the public spoke them, the police investigated them, but all leads ended in blind alleys. No evidence of blackmail was uncovered, but, too, no reason for Desmond Taylor's apparently large expenditures could be discovered. One day, the district attorney, seated in his office, discusses the case with police officers.
6: Well, boys, we certainly seem to have uncovered plenty, but nothing that leads anywhere.
7: Seems to me, D.A., that it leads everywhere.
4: Now, I've got one piece to add.
6: Yeah?
4: I had a talk with Arthur Willis, the motion picture actor and one of Taylor's best friends. He told me that Taylor had spoken to him about some young woman.
6: Grief, another woman?
4: No, one of those we've already questioned. Willis says that Taylor had been worried. Seems the woman was madly in love with him and that Taylor didn't know what to do. He said he'd told her he was old enough to be her father, but Willis said that, well, we'd better look into that phase of it.
6: Don't worry. I have. There's nothing to it. Tell you what, boys. We've got to go back to the beginning of this thing and see if we can pick up one thread that we've missed.
7: I don't see how we could have missed anything.
6: Nevertheless, I've asked Mabel Norman to come down here and see us. I hated to do it, but that's better than our going out there. At least there's less chance of the papers finding out and blaring it all over the place.
7: Well, she does know a thing she hasn't told us.
6: Perhaps. But she may have forgotten something. Or maybe she knows something that she doesn't even think important.
4: By the way, I had a talk with Tom Green, the assistant United States attorney. He tells me that Taylor appealed to him for help in stamping out the dope racket in Hollywood. Do you suppose...
6: It's possible. Maybe someone did bump him off because he was interfering with the dope trade. Well, we'll check on it anyway. Mrs. Woolwine? Yes? Sure, bring her in. Right away. Anybody here? No? Good, I'm glad of that. I'm sorry, Miss Norman. I have to ask you down here, but I thought it was better than our coming out to your place.
8: It's all right, Mr. Woolwine. If I can do anything to help, I feel so badly about it. It seems a shame that one of the finest men in the business should be the one to be killed.
6: Yes. Now, Miss Norman, search your memory as to what happened that evening.
8: Well, I've tried. I didn't think anything of that visit at the time. How was I to know that I would be the last person to see Desmond alive?
6: Yes, yes, we know how you feel.
8: I went to his apartment about, well, it was between 6 and 7. I'd been shopping. I'd gone to the bank to place some valuables in a safety deposit box. My chauffeur called my home and
5: They told him that Desmond Taylor had been trying to get me all afternoon. He had a book for me.
6: And you went from the bank to his apartment?
5: Yes. I was there, well, not over 35 minutes. Desmond came out to the car and saw me off.
6: And in all your conversation, he showed neither fear, anticipation, or anxiety?
5: Not a thing. He was kindly, as he always was. Not worried about anything, as far as I could tell.
4: I tell you, D.A., the position of Taylor's body proves that he didn't know who the killer was. So there's no use looking among his associates.
7: I agree. Now, look here. Sum it up. Mrs. McDonald, I asked her again yesterday, says that the killer came out of the house backwards. A man, she thought. But now she thinks a woman dressed in man's clothes. The bullet holes, not lining up on his clothes, shows that he had his arms above his head.
6: But the overturned chair.
4: He could have upset that as he rose to answer the doorbell. Anyway, my guess is that Taylor didn't know who his murderer was.
7: Right. That's the way I look at it. The murderer walked into the apartment, told Taylor to hold up his hands and face the wall, then shot him down in cold blood.
4: And we haven't the slightest idea who he is, where he went, and not an earthly chance of finding out.
0: And that summed up the results of the Desmond Taylor case. Members of the film colony gave much of their time to assist the police. And it is only fair to state that these persons, whose names were blazoned across the headlines of the daily press, were innocent victims of the prominence of the murdered man. Not one of them ever was suspected by those authorities who knew every development of the case. And today, the Desmond Taylor murder is still an unsolved mystery. In just a moment, you will hear a solution of the Desmond Taylor murder.
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0: Ladies and gentlemen, inasmuch as any solution must of necessity be supposition, Liberties of time, place, and character exist in the solution for which you have been waiting. Remember, please, the facts are known to you. The lack of alignment of the bullet holes in Taylor's clothes. The fact that Taylor had asked assistance in fighting the dope people in Hollywood. The murderer walking backwards out of the apartment. Remember, too, that when police pressure is put on to stop the sale of narcotics, the price becomes prohibitive. Imagine some woman pleading with the fiend who sells her the supplies.
5: I've got to have it. I've been paying you over $2,000 a week.
1: I can't help it. It's not my fault. Price is going up.
5: I can't pay, but I've got to have some. I'll go crazy. Kill somebody, maybe.
1: Kill somebody?
5: Yes. Yes, anything. I'll do anything to get some.
1: Would you like to kill the man who's responsible for boosting the price?
5: Yes, I tell you, I've got to have some.
1: And you can, without any risk. Now listen, you know who it is?
5: No, who?
1: Desmond Taylor.
5: Desmond Taylor?
1: Yeah, in another week you won't be able to get any, no matter how much you can pay. I'll tell you what, you change into man's clothes. I'll drive you there. You wait until dark. You go to his door, I'll race my engine. You shoot him and walk slowly back to the car, and no one will even guess.
5: I'll do it. I'll do anything, I tell you.
0: Dusk, the evening of the 1st of February. A closed car draws up outside the Alvarado Court apartment. The woman disguised as a man walks up to Desmond Taylor's apartment, rings the bell.
2: Who's there?
5: It's me, Francis.
2: Francis? Well, come in, the door's unlocked.
0: As he speaks, Taylor rises quickly from his chair, upsetting it. He's in his shirt sleeves, and turning round so that his back is to the door, he slips on his coat. As his hands are above his head, the door opens. He sees nothing, hears nothing, not even the click of the hammer as the woman in the doorway raises her trembling hand and fires. The evidence shows that Desmond Taylor was working on his income tax return and was probably in his shirt sleeves. This, as he rose quickly to put on his coat, accounts for the lack of alignment of the bullet holes, the overturned chair. The rest of the solution is based on the known fact that more than one woman in the motion picture industry in Hollywood was paying in excess of $2,000 a week for dope. But which one? If you know that, you have the last link in the solution of the Desmond Taylor murder mystery.

0: That was Unsolved Mysteries from 1936 and the Desmond Taylor murder. I'm Greg Bell, and speaking of Unsolved Mysteries, many of you may remember the television program with the same name, which was broadcast from 1987 to 2002, hosted by Robert Stack. My question this time, in what 1942 motion picture did a then 23-year-old Stack share the screen with radio legend Jack Benny? I'll have the answer and wrap up when radio was right after this.
1: With his late move out of Kigo, Britt Reid, daring young publisher, matches wits with the underworld, risking his life that criminals and racketeers within the law may feel its weight by the sting of the Green Hornet.
2: From the shadows comes a legend. 20 pulse-pounding radio adventures roar back to life in Radio Spirit's 10-CD collection, The Green Hornet, Boomerang.
1: The great car roared into life. A section of the wall in front raised automatically, then closed as the gleaming black beauty sped into the darkness.
2: Jack McCarthy stars as Britt Reid, daring young publisher by day, masked avenger of crime by night.
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0: Welcome back. Before the break, I asked you to name the 1942 film featuring a 23-year-old Robert Stack working alongside radio star Jack Benny. It was the wonderful Ernst Lubitsch anti-Nazi motion picture, To Be or Not to Be, also featuring Carol Lombard in her final role before a tragic death in a plane crash at age 33. I'm Greg Bell, and that'll do her. 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Until next time, I bid you farewell.
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12: I'm Deborah Rodriguez. President Trump is expected to arrive in Beijing soon for meeting with his Chinese counterpart, Xi Jinping. At the top of their agenda, the Middle East war. CBS's Anna Corrin is in Beijing.
13: President Trump, he needs President Xi's help to end the Iran war. As we know, China is one of Iran's closest allies, certainly its largest trading partner. It buys 90% of Iran's oil. But more than that, you know, China needs to have the Strait of Hormuz open as well.
12: Back home, wartime inflation is hitting hard at the gas pump, where the national average is $4.51 a gallon today. Also hitting at restaurants, CBS's Jason Allen reports from Dallas.
14: During his 40 years in the restaurant business,
15: two cheeseburgers.
14: Mark McGuire says he has never seen a time like the last 2 months.
15: Since the beginning of March is probably the craziest time I've seen in my entire career in the restaurant industry.
16: The craziest in your entire career?
15: Craziest. Outside of maybe the first 2 months of COVID.
14: He showed us his invoices, which now all include a fuel surcharge. The availability of wine, fish and produce is in question daily, he says, and customers are ordering less.
12: Doctors at a Nebraska biocontainment unit say the American cruise ship passenger who tested positive for hantavirus is still asymptomatic. 16 states are now monitoring other potential cases. CBS News medical contributor Dr. Celine is dismayed over a growing wave of misinformation about the outbreak.
17: The public health agencies that should fill the gap are weaker than ever. The CDC has not had a permanent director for 8 months and was slow to issue even the most basic health alert to clinicians. That didn't come out until Friday.
12: Yesterday, FDA Chief Marty McCarry resigned. Meantime, a French woman who contracted hantavirus on the MV Hondius is now in critical condition. Three passengers have died. Sad night for basketball fans.
18: The NBA family mourns the passing of two of its own.
12: PA announcer at a playoff game in San Antonio after news Jason Collins, the first active player to say he was gay, died of a brain tumor at the age of 47. Collins' advice.
19: What would I say to every other professional athlete or just person, period, is just, you know, live your authentic life. Realize that there's support there.
12: 29-year-old Memphis forward Brandon Clark was found dead at his home in L.A. yesterday. Police investigating a possible overdose. Next September 11th, the Memorial and Museum in New York City will add a new moment of silence to honor people who died from the health effects of the terror attack. This is CBS News.
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12: Conan's going for a three-peat at the Oscars.
25: I am Conan O'Brien, the last human host of the Academy Award.
26: That's Conan O'Brien from this year's Academy Awards. The Academy making the announcement at Disney's Upfront presentation here in New York. Last person to host the Oscars at least three consecutive years, Billy Crystal, from 1990 to 1993. This will also be the second to last Oscar ceremony for ABC, as Hollywood's biggest night moves to YouTube in 2029. Matt Wolf, CBS News.
12: Marco Rubio, Maduro maxing? The Secretary of State went viral on social media after he showed up in a Nike tracksuit to join President Trump for the plane ride to China. The matching gray hooded zip-up and sweatpants, the same ones Venezuelan President Nicolas Maduro wore when he was captured by U.S. forces in January. Deborah Rodriguez, CBS News.
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0: items increase. The shelter index also increased in April, rising 0.6%. The index for food increased 0.5% over the month, as the index for food at home rose 0.7%, and the index for food away from home increased 0.2%. The index for all items taking out food and energy rose 0.4% in April. The all items index rose 3.8% for the 12 months ending in April. The core inflation, which is all items less than food and energy, rose 2.8% over the year, following a 2.6% increase over the 12 months ending in March. The energy index increased 17.9% for the 12 months ending April.
1: Yeah.
0: The food index increased 3.2% over the last year. The one thing that I saw was, 3.8% with ending in April, 3.8%, and wages up 3.6% over time. So
1: right.
0: Wages not keeping up with the inflation, whatever the reason. And that's all that matters. You know, you can say whatever you want, but prices matter to people. As we've said before, when people say, yeah, but the stock market is not prices. GDP is not prices. Job growth is not prices. It's individual, and it affects everybody every single day. That's the challenge this administration still has, and the Republicans have, going into the midterms. If prices weren't a problem, really wonder what it would look like for Republicans versus Democrats, because the Democrats are so insane on everything.
1: Yeah.
0: But you look at it, gasoline in April was up 5.6%. So it's been up, it's up 30% really over the last year. All energy. Gasoline, 28.4%. Fuel oil, 54.3%, which is going to affect everything across the board that has to be shipped. Everything.
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3: You know, I watched a video the other day about kids getting landlines at home. We haven't had a landline in my house in, I can't even tell you how long. But seeing these parents about my age being teleported back to their own childhoods, a simpler time before screens, was really powerful. And as for the kids, they sat and had conversations with their grandparents without multitasking or being distracted by a screen. I thought this was a great way to have kids stay in touch with family members and friends without getting sucked into the smartphone era too young. Of course, you need other people close by to hop on board as well if this is something that's going to work. Perhaps most important, I realized, these relics can be a great conversation starter with your children. You can talk about what it really means to be connected in this day and age. Things have changed a lot. I'm Dr. Sanjay Gupta, helping you live a better life.
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0: Here's your forecast from Watertown Radio and GoWatertown.net. A red flag warning begins at 11 a.m. Friday and remains in effect until 10 p.m. Friday night. Ample sunshine expected today, with daytime highs approaching 75. Winds out of the southwest, 5 to 10 miles an hour. Lows dip down to about 50 tonight, mainly clear skies. I'm meteorologist Derek Hite on Watertown Radio. Right now, 39.
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6: Here's your forecast from Watertown Radio and GoWatertown.net. A red flag warning begins at 11 a.m. Friday and remains in effect until 10 p.m. Friday night. Ample sunshine expected today, with daytime highs approaching 75. Winds out of the southwest, 5 to 10 miles an hour. Lows dip down to about 50 tonight, mainly clear skies. I'm meteorologist Derek Kite on Watertown Radio. Right now, 39.
7: I'm Nicole Murray with Your Money Now. President Trump may be discussing suspending the gas tax amid soaring energy prices, but experts say it won't result in immediate relief at the pump. Carl Davis, research director at the Institute on Taxation and Economic Policy, told TribLive.com that you can't suspend the tax and then expect everyone to wake up in the morning and gas is suddenly 18 cents cheaper. SoftBank booked a yearly gain of $46 billion in its Vision Fund, driven mainly by the huge rise in value of its investment in OpenAI. The Japanese giant has invested more than $30 billion in OpenAI, with its investment gains in the company totaling $45 billion in the year that ended in March. Treasury yields fell this morning as investors digested the implications of a hotter-than-expected April inflation reading, which saw consumer prices rise to their highest level in nearly 3 years. The yield on the 10-year Treasury fell more than one basis point at 4.459%. Futures are mixed ahead of more inflation data this morning. Dow futures down by more than 100 points. That's Your Money Now.
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Where they go? 20 years, I don't know. I sit and I wonder.

0: Good morning, everyone. We're at the Strick Wallhoff of Glacier Lakes Livestock. We're going to start our sale at 9 o'clock and slaughter cows, bulls, heiferettes. Right now, overnight, there's about 170 cows in this morning in the yard, so should have a good run of cows. Market's steady, strong on them cows, I guess, so if you got some of them, bring them on in. 12:30 on the fat, got a nice run of fats for today's sale. A little later because everybody's busy in the fields and so on. Here's some of the consignments. 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
1: You know, I watched a video the other day about kids getting landlines at home. We haven't had a landline in my house in I can't even tell you how long. But seeing these parents about my age being teleported back to their own childhoods, a simpler time before screens, was really powerful. And as for the kids, they sat and had conversations with their grandparents without multitasking or being distracted by a screen. I thought this was a great way to have kids stay in touch with family members and friends without getting sucked into the smartphone era too young. Of course, you need other people close by to hop on board as well if this is something that's going to work. Perhaps most important, I realized, these relics can be a great conversation starter with your children. You can talk about what it really means to be connected in this day and age. Things have changed a lot. I'm Dr. Sanjay Gupta, helping you live a better life.
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7: China summits.
8: It's going to be a very exciting trip.
7: FBI director faces Congress.
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10: The room is very spacious and comfortable.
7: Good morning, I'm Steve Kathan. With the CBS World News Roundup, trade and the war in Iran are expected to dominate President Trump's visit to China and a summit with President Xi. Here's CBS News White House correspondent Weijia Jiang.
11: As he left Washington, President Trump insisted he doesn't need China's help with the war and dismissed concerns about its economic impact as U.S. inflation hits its highest level in 3 years, jumping 3.8% annually.
12: I don't think about Americans' financial situation. I don't think about anybody. I think about one thing. You cannot let Iran have a nuclear weapon.
11: But China is the biggest buyer of Iran's oil, and now boatloads are trapped behind the U.S. blockade. So on the table today, everything from Iran and Taiwan to tariffs and trade. Trump is bringing top CEOs like Elon Musk and Apple's Tim Cook and plans to push President Xi to buy more American beef, soybeans, and even Boeing airplanes.
7: As he left for China, President Trump had nothing but praise for FDA Commissioner Marty McCarry.
12: Well, I don't want to say, but Marty's a great guy. Friend of mine, he's a wonderful man.
7: McCarry has resigned from the post. Earlier it was learned Trump had sketched up a plan to fire him. McCarry had drawn the ire of pharmaceutical executives and anti-abortion activists. He orchestrated mass layoffs at the FDA last year. Two key Trump administration officials clashed with lawmakers at separate congressional hearings, as we hear from CBS's Nicole Killian.
13: Under oath, FBI Dr. Kash Patel doubled down.
14: I will not be tarnished by baseless allegations
15: and fraudulent statements.
13: And denied a recent Atlantic Magazine article that detailed alleged episodes of excessive drinking and unexplained absences. Patel has sued the outlet for defamation.
15: Is it your testimony that those allegations are categorically false?
16: Unequivocally categorically false.
13: Democrats pressed Patel about footage showing him chugging beer with the U.S. men's Olympic hockey team and accused him of being serious.
17: If you want to pass out liquor or pop bottles in a locker room, stick to podcasting.
13: Across the hall,
18: it's a ceasefire with Iran on life support.
13: Defense Secretary Pete Hegseth faced rapid fire questioning over the Iran war.
8: You've achieved a series of tactical successes, but are on the verge of a strategic loss. You're talking about a strategic loss, Mr. Secretary? Disingenuous questions.
13: Including an exclusive CBS News report that Pakistan allowed Iran to use its airfields despite being a mediator between Tehran and the U.S.
14: No wonder this damn thing is going nowhere.
7: There's word Iran's military may be in better shape than the Trump administration has suggested. Here's CBS's Michael Wallace.
18: President Trump and Defense Secretary Pete Hegseth have said Iran's military has been decimated. But the New York Times has learned classified intelligence reports indicate Iran has regained access to most of its missile sites, launchers, and underground facilities. Iran has restored 30 of its 33 missile sites along the Strait of Hormuz, still posing a threat to American warships and oil tankers. Asked about the intelligence reports, a White House spokeswoman said Iran's military has been crushed.
7: Now to California, CBS's Jolene Kent reports OpenAI co-founder and CEO Sam Altman took the stand in his battle with co-founder Elon Musk, who wants Altman ousted.
19: Sam Altman testified one of the company's founding principles was that it shouldn't be controlled by any one individual, but alleged that co-founder Elon Musk wanted to have long-term control of the organization before his departure in 2018. And that Musk even suggested OpenAI should pass to his children if he died.
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7: One of the 18 Americans under observation after their time on a cruise ship that was hit with a deadly hantavirus outbreak has posted online about his new surroundings in a Nebraska quarantine unit.
23: We have a dresser and fridge, a smart TV. Here's my thermometer for temperature checks during the day.
7: 30-year-old Jake Rosmarin says he's not gotten sick but does plan to spend more than 40 days there. One person who tested positive is in a biocontainment unit. Two passengers are being monitored in Atlanta. A small plane carrying 11 people crashed into the Atlantic Ocean 50 miles off Vero Beach, Florida yesterday. CBS's Christian Benavidez reports all were rescued safely.
24: An elite combat and search unit supported search and recovery efforts. The Coast Guard tells us there was possible engine failure and that the aircraft wasn't able to turn around and had to fly forward until it performed a controlled crash landing.
7: A Utah woman who wrote a children's book about grief after her husband died will today be sentenced for killing him. CBS's Jennifer Kuiper.
25: Corey Richens was found guilty of poisoning her husband with fentanyl in March 2022. She could get 25 years to life in prison or life without parole. Criminal defense attorney Sky Lazaro, who represented Richens, is no longer involved in the case and says of the sentencing process,
26: if the judge elects to sentence them to life without parole, that is not something that can be undone or changed by the Board of Pardons and Parole. She would spend her time in prison.
25: Prosecutors say Richens was $4.5 million in debt and believe she would inherit her husband's estate.
7: The NBA is mourning the deaths of two men who played in the league.
27: We ask that you join us in a moment of silence in honor of Brandon Clark and Jason Collins.
7: That moment of silence before last night's playoff game in San Antonio Former player Jason Collins, who died of brain cancer at 47, made news in 2013 as the first openly gay player in the NBA.
0: Life is so much better for me. I mean, I don't have to hide who I am. I can just be my normal self.
7: Brandon Clark was a 29-year-old forward for the Memphis Grizzlies who was found dead at his home. There's an investigation into the cause of death. Clark was due in court Friday, 2 weeks after being arrested for speeding and possession of a controlled substance. Time on the roundup, 8 past the hour.
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0: Analysis of state test scores from grade 3 through 8 in over 5,000 school districts found that only 5 states plus D.C. had meaningful growth in reading test scores from 2022 to 25. The report also found students remain nearly half a grade level behind pre-pandemic levels in reading and only slightly better in math. That's the roundup. I'm Steve Kathan, CBS News.
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2: This news update brought to you by 200 Maple Place in Watertown. Good morning from the KWAT newsroom. I'm Mike Tanner. Here's a look at what's happening. Republican South Dakota Governor candidate John Hansen wants to pause the state's gas tax this summer and use an economic development fund to cover the cost. But none of his opponents believe that's a good idea. President Trump has suggested temporarily suspending the federal gas tax as the national average cost per gallon increases. In a press release on Tuesday, Hansen said, quote, President Trump is calling for the suspension of the federal gas tax and South Dakota should do the same thing. South Dakotans pay 28 cents per gallon in state tax, whether they're fueling up with gasoline or diesel. The federal tax is an additional 18.4 cents per gallon on gas and 24.4 cents on diesel. Congressman Dusty Johnson, another candidate for governor, said, quote, after voting for a new tax on just about everything South Dakotans buy, I understand why John Hansen is looking for a holiday from his record. I agree that gas is too expensive, and that's why I'm working this week to get E15 across the finish line here in Congress. That will save South Dakotans millions of dollars at the pump. A new entrant in South Dakota's race to replace Marty Jackley as Attorney General. John Fitzgerald announced on Tuesday that he stepped down from his position as a Fourth Circuit Court Judge in Sturgis. Fitzgerald said in a press release that he's doing so to seek the Republican nomination for South Dakota Attorney General. Fitzgerald is a graduate of Black Hills State in Spearfish and the University of South Dakota Law School in Vermilion. Jackley is leaving the job to run for a seat in the U.S. House of Representatives. Well, it didn't take long at all for the Watertown Shamrocks to fill the vacant presidency in their organization. On Monday, it was announced that President Ryan Bisgard was leaving to take a job with the NHL's Pittsburgh Penguins. And on Tuesday, Ann Hansen was named her replacement. Hansen has been with the Shamrocks as executive vice president over the team's first two seasons. Additionally, the Shamrocks promoted current director of broadcasting and media, Blake Tyson, to the role of vice president. It was another successful citywide cleanup week in Watertown last month, and now there are numbers to back that up. The city says a combined 637 tons were collected during the week. 191 of those tons were brought to the Watertown Regional Landfill. Senator John Thune welcomed Trent Kubik, a farmer from Hamel, South Dakota, and president of the South Dakota Corn Growers Association, to testify on the fertilizer market before the Senate Committee on Agriculture, Nutrition, and Forestry at a hearing on Tuesday. Thune, a longtime member of the Senate Ag Committee, introduced legislation in March to provide producers with greater transparency on fertilizer pricing. A second person has pleaded guilty in the murder of a teenage boy on the Rosebud Indian Reservation. Charmaine Medicine has signed federal documents admitting to killing 15-year-old Elise Millard. Dylan Millard, the victim's cousin, pleaded guilty earlier. In July of 2019, a boy's body was found hanging from a tree in Ghost Hawk Park near Grass Mountain on the Rosebud Indian Reservation. The body, later identified as 15-year-old Elise Millard, was also burned post-mortem. Nearly 5 years later, Dylan Millard and Charmaine Medicine were charged in the case after one of them came forward. And in August of last year, Dylan Millard pleaded guilty to second-degree murder. Now Medicine, who was Dylan's girlfriend,

0: also pleaded guilty. Millard's sentencing is set for June 2nd. Medicine's sentencing will be held on August 10th. Around 600 nurses at Maple Grove Hospital in the Twin Cities are set to go on strike. Monday's vote to authorize an unfair labor practice strike follows more than a year of contract negotiations. A strike authorization gives the bargaining team the power to call one at the end of a cooling-off period. The Minnesota Nurses Association says its members are demanding increased staffing, better nurse retention, and greater accountability. Maple Grove Hospital is the largest birth center in Minnesota and is poised to become part of Sanford Health under a proposed merger that was announced late last week. And Levitt at the Falls is adding some new color to downtown Sioux Falls with two big mural projects. The venue has commissioned an indoor mural from Sioux Falls artist Les Cotton and an outdoor mural along Phillips Avenue from Bay Area art team Rough Edge Collective. Cotton's work goes up this month inside the T. Denny Sanford Hospitality Center ahead of the June 4th season opener at Levitt at the Falls. The Phillips Avenue mural will be painted late June into early July during Levitt concerts, letting the public watch and take part in special events as that art takes shape. That's a look at what's happening from the KWAT Newsroom. I'm Mike Tanner.
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0: Well, there's Smokey and the Miracles right there on 950 KWAT. We're at 720. 42 our temperature right now with calm winds, with high today at 75 degrees. Winds about 5 to 7 for us here this morning. For tonight, gets down to about 50. The winds will be increasing, though. Wind gust as high as 34 with a slight chance of rain after 5 p.m. here Thursday. And partly sunny, 80. Very breezy conditions with those south winds gusting to 46. So we'll get some of that blowing dust like we did yesterday. Rain chances Thursday night, very slight. Well, actually, before 7. Otherwise, clear in 46. And we'll deal with... Well, blowing dust again, looks like for Friday. Sunny in 77. The wind gust on Friday at 38. Winds on Saturday about 22, 76. Some rain chances coming in for Saturday night. And Sunday looks like 70% chance of showers and thunderstorms on Sunday. And 73 degrees. We could use the rain and storm... Well, showers likely, possibly thunderstorm Sunday night as well, with rain chances Monday at 40%. So just to kind of give you that heads up, we'll have some rain chances coming our way. The fire watch Friday, 11 o'clock. Just get you aware of that as well. Okay, well, that's what I got you on the forecast. Birthdays, anniversaries will be talked about here in just a little bit. If you have something for today, it's the 13th day of the month. Phone number to call is 886-8444 if you want something on today's program. Again, 886-8444. Call it in right now. And we find out what's going on with our money.
1: I'm Nicole Murray with Your Money Now. Traders are watching for the release of April's producer price index later today. Economists polled by Dow Jones are expecting a headline increase of 0.5% on the month, which is in line with March's rate. Data drops at 8:30 a.m. Eastern. Kool-Aid said it is launching electrolyte packets made without artificial dyes and sugar. Parent company Kraft Heinz is trying to reverse slumping sales by modernizing many of its iconic brands. The U.S. market for powder concentrates has exploded in recent years, thanks to the rise of single-serve electrolyte mixes. Chinese tech giant Tencent has reported revenues rose 9% in its first quarter 2026 earnings, but missed analyst expectations. Company officials said Tencent made significant initial progress on new AI products in the first quarter. They added that Tencent's AI agent tool, WorkBuddy, was the most popular agentic service in China. Futures are mixed ahead of inflation data later this morning. Dow futures down by more than 100 points. NASDAQ futures up by more than 200 points. That's Your Money Now.
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0: It is May 13th. It's day number 133 of our year. 232 now left. And it is birthdays today. Ethan Colmes celebrating. We got Brian Robinson celebrating today. Jeffrey Grovenberg, happy birthday. Tim Stephenson, happy birthday. I believe it's Lydia Gall celebrating a birthday today as well. Celebrating with Stevie Wonder, who is now 76 today. Basketball Hall of Famer Dennis Rodman, 65. Stephen Colbert is 62. Darius Rucker, he is now 60. Debbie Ryan, she's now 33, one of those Disney kids. And country singer Morgan Wallen turns 33 today. Today it is Cough Drop Day. It is National Apple Pie Day. Oh, I like that. National Fruit Cocktail Day. Leprechaun Day. It's National Third Shift Workers Day. Or National Night Shift Workers Day. All right. Well, we need them, definitely. Top Gun Day is going on today, and I don't know about this one. It is National Root Canal Appreciation Day. If you ever had one done, did you appreciate it? Let's see, this day, 1973, it was the first so-called Battle of the Sexes. Now, everybody remembers Bobby Riggs and Billie Jean King. They're a little tennis match, but before that ever happened, Bobby Riggs defeated Margaret Court by a score of 6-2, 6-1. So that was the first so-called Battle of the Sexes. And again, the second one was Billie Jean and Bobby Riggs, where Billie Jean won that match. So that's what I have for you today. Happy birthday, happy anniversary. If you were celebrating, you go out and you make it a very special day.
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2: San Antonio Spurs are just one win away from the Western Conference Finals after a statement 126-97 blowout of the Timberwolves in Game 5. Victor Wembanyama, who was not suspended, was a force of nature, responding to his Game 4 ejection with a monstrous 27 points, 17 rebounds, and 3 blocks to lead the way. Andre Toll.
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0: Well, let's talk about a few sports notes here this morning. Some high school softball yesterday. So, Roosevelt defeat Watertown by a score of 11-1 yesterday. Brandon Valley over Pierre, 15-0. Duel was 15-0 over Elkton Lake Benton. Florence Henry, 19-4, beating Kingsbury County. Harrisburg, 7-4 over Washington. Millbank, 15-2 over Groton area. Or Gorman 16-1 over Aberdeen Central, and Yankton was 19-8 over Beersford in softball. Baseball, let's see, Del Rapids 12-4 beating Clark area, and Madison over Elkton Lake Benton, that was 9-3 in some high school baseball from yesterday. Well, he mentioned again the game last night with San Antonio defeating Minnesota 126-97 in that game five. So coming back to again, Minnesota coming up here for Friday. Let's look at the schedule tonight in the NBA. Looks like Cleveland is at Detroit, and that will be at 7 o'clock tonight. That will be a series that's now tied 2-2. WNBA, let's look at that Minnesota score against Phoenix last night, 88-84, Minnesota winning, so they're now 1-1 on the season. NHL from last night, Buffalo 3-2 beating Montreal, so that series now tied 2 apiece. Vegas 3-2 in overtime over the Ducks. Vegas leads that series 3-2. In the USHL Western Conference Finals, Game 5 last night, Sioux Falls over Fargo 3-2, so they'll move on to the Clark Cup, which will get started, let's see, Friday with the Muskegon Lumberjacks at the Stampede Friday at 7:05, and then Saturday again at 6:05 for Game 2. And then they will take about a week off before they flip the home schedule on that one. Best of five series for the Clark Cup. So good luck to the Stampede. Let's see, dates now set for the 2026 State Farm Women's Volleyball Showcase, set for the Pentagon August 28th and 30th. Friday the 28th will be Creighton and Purdue. Minnesota, Arizona State will be on Friday. And then Saturday, Creighton, Minnesota will meet with Arizona State and USC meeting on Saturday. And then they'll have another game on Sunday. USC and Creighton will be going on there. Tickets go on sale June 11th for that. Pre-sale begins June 10th. Well, the NFL schedule will be revealed tomorrow, but there was one leak concerning the Vikings, unconfirmed again, but a leak. They say the Vikings will be playing San Francisco in Mexico City. Sunday Night Football, November 22nd in Mexico City on NBC. So again, that's a leak. Official will come out tomorrow. And Twins baseball. Twins got a win yesterday, so they'll be in action again tonight against the Marlins. And again, that first pitch is set for 6:40. We'll start our pregame right after the Rosary tonight here on KWAT. But right now, let's get you a Twins Minute.
2: Time for a Twins Minute. I'm Mark Janowski. Well, without a doubt, the star of the show last night at Target Field was Twins starting pitcher Bailey Ober. He turned in his first career complete game shutout, limiting the Miami Marlins to just two hits. He retired his last 16 men he faced. And the stoic Ober, he doesn't always show a lot of emotion, but he was certainly feeling some emotion after the final out.
7: Yeah, it's pretty cool. You kind of lose a little feelings in your limbs and kind of tingling a little bit. So it's super exciting and something as a pitcher like you always hope to be able to achieve, be able to throw a complete game shutout and help the team, help the bullpen. So it feels pretty good.
2: Yeah, and Bailey just needed 89 pitches to turn in the complete game shutout. The last Twin to get a complete game shutout was Pablo Lopez on July 5th of 2023 versus Kansas City. This has been a production of the Treasure Island Baseball Network.

0: The Carpenters on 950 KWAT as we look at our 60s plus dining program today. They're going to do barbecue pulled pork, scalloped potatoes, green beans, fruit, and bun on the side. Again, information about this program, it's 882-2166. Minimum suggested donation, $5 per meal. So that is what they'll have today with 60s Plus Dining here in Watertown.
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3: I'm Nicole Murray with Your Money Now. Wholesale prices in April rose the most in 3 years, signaling higher inflation as pipeline costs intensify. The Bureau of Labor Statistics reports that the producer price index rose a seasonally adjusted 1.4% for the month, which is much higher than the 0.5% Dow Jones consensus forecast. On an annual basis, the index was up 6%, the biggest gain since December of 2022. Spain will push ahead with new rules to make social networks and AI safer, despite intense lobbying from the tech industry. Spanish officials told Reuters that the profit of four tech companies cannot come at the expense of the rights of millions. Siemens reported weaker than expected second quarter earnings, although future orders increased, despite the German engineering group highlighting a very demanding geopolitical environment. The trains to industrial software maker said its sales in the 3 months that ended in March were flat at roughly $23.1 billion. Futures are mixed. That's Your Money Now.
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0: Well, let's look at the forecast now, courtesy of Sharp Automotive here in Watertown at West Highway 212. About 75 today. For tonight, 50 with some increasing winds, with some blowing dust overnight. 80 for us tomorrow, and there will be just a slight chance of precip in the afternoon. Again, maybe some blowing dust involved as the winds will gust up to 46 miles per hour. 46 the low for the overnight hours. Friday looking at 77, again breezy, so some patchy blowing dust after 2 p.m. with the wind gust of about 38. So that's the fire weather watch Friday, 11 o'clock until 10 p.m. Saturday at 76 and sunshine, winds to 22. Rain chances coming in after 1 a.m. as the lows get down to 48. And good chances of rain on Sunday. Right now, what do we have for a temp? 48 here in Watertown.
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2: I'm Deborah Rodriguez. President Trump arrived in Beijing last hour. He was greeted on the tarmac by hundreds of young people waving miniature U.S. and Chinese flags ahead of a two-day summit with President Xi Jinping. On the agenda, the war in Iran, trade, tariffs, and Taiwan. Correspondent Wee Jia Jiang.
3: Both of these leaders understand that they need when it comes to their economies. They are so intertwined that it is in the best interest for both Presidents Xi and Trump to maintain this stability and to open up the doors for each other rather than closing them.
2: A year after it opened with great fanfare, Alcatraz, the immigration detention center in the Florida Everglades, is closing. CBS News Miami's Jim DeFede.
4: Best guess is by early July, that'll be returned to what it was before, which was a little used airport that was designed to help pilots train for touchdowns and takeoffs and that sort of thing.
2: We're hearing from one of the 18 Americans now in quarantine after their hantavirus cruise ship experience. Correspondent Steve Catham.
5: 30-year-old Jake Rosmarin has posted online about his new surroundings in a Nebraska quarantine unit.
6: We have a dresser and fridge, a smart TV. Here's my thermometer for temperature checks during the day.
5: Rosmarin, who's a content creator and photographer from Boston, says he's ordered a new mattress pad and pillows to increase his comfort level.
2: French officials say a passenger who tested positive before she was hospitalized in Paris is now in critical condition. The outbreak's blamed for three deaths. In London, a royal welcome for King Charles, who laid out the British government's legislative program for the year ahead in his speech to an opening session of Parliament.
7: An increasingly dangerous and volatile world threatens the United Kingdom, with the conflict in the Middle East only the most recent example.
2: Plans included controlling the cost of living there and strengthening ties with the EU. Prime Minister Keir Starmer looking on amid his own fight to keep his job. Trying to lower your blood pressure? Check this out.
8: Aerobic and high-intensity interval training have an immediate positive impact on blood pressure. A study in the British Journal of Sports Medicine found that aerobic training is one of the best exercises for significantly lowering blood pressure over 24 hours.
2: CBS's Michael George. Average gas prices at $4.51 a gallon today. This is CBS News.
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2: Harvard is confronting a shameful piece of its past.
17: Using the latest DNA technology, Harvard has identified more than 1,600 people who were enslaved by Harvard faculty or staff before 1865. Harvard professor Henry Louis Gates Jr.
18: Harvard will be a leader not only in scholarship, but in demonstrating institutional honesty and humility in confronting the complexities of our university's past.
17: Harvard says it looks forward to telling descendants stories and honoring their memory. Michael Wallace, CBS News.
2: Mel Brooks is handing off some of his most prized possessions.
19: Springtime for Hitler.
2: Brooks, who turns next month, donating his personal archives to the National Comedy Center in Jamestown, New York. Among them, his lyrics for that song from The Producers and storyboards from Blazing Saddles. Deborah Rodriguez, CBS News.
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21: 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Good morning from the KWAT Newsroom. I'm Mike Tanner. Here's a look at what's happening. Republican South Dakota Governor candidate John Hansen wants to pause the state's gas tax this summer and use an economic development fund to cover the cost. But none of his opponents believe that's a good idea. President Trump has suggested temporarily suspending the federal gas tax as the national average cost per gallon increases. In a press release on Tuesday, Hansen said, quote, President Trump is calling for the suspension of the federal gas tax, and South Dakota should do the same thing. South Dakotans pay 28 cents per gallon in state tax, whether they're fueling up with gasoline or diesel. The federal tax is an additional 18.4 cents per gallon on gas and 24.4 cents on diesel. Congressman Dusty Johnson, another candidate for governor, said, quote, after voting for a new tax on just about everything South Dakotans buy, I understand why John Hansen is looking for a holiday from his record. I agree that gas is too expensive, and that's why I'm working this week to get E15 across the finish line here in Congress. That will save South Dakotans millions of dollars at the pump. A new entrant in South Dakota's race to replace Marty Jackley as Attorney General. John Fitzgerald announced on Tuesday that he stepped down from his position as a Fourth Circuit Court judge in Sturgis. Fitzgerald said in a press release that he's doing so to seek the Republican nomination for South Dakota Attorney General. Fitzgerald is a graduate of Black Hills State in Spearfish and the University of South Dakota Law School in Vermilion. Jackley is leaving the job to run for a seat in the U.S. House of Representatives. Well, it didn't take long at all for the Watertown Shamrocks to fill the vacant presidency in their organization. On Monday, it was announced that President Ryan Bisgard was leaving to take a job with the NHL's Pittsburgh Penguins. And on Tuesday, Ann Hansen was named her replacement. Hansen has been with the Shamrocks as executive vice president over the team's first two seasons. Additionally, the Shamrocks promoted current director of broadcasting and media, Blake Tyson, to the role of vice president. It was another successful citywide cleanup week in Watertown last month, and now there are numbers to back that up. The city says a combined 637 tons were collected during the week. 191 of those tons were brought to the Watertown Regional Landfill. Senator John Thune welcomed Trent Kubik, a farmer from Hamel, South Dakota, and president of the South Dakota Corn Growers Association, to testify on the fertilizer market before the Senate Committee on Agriculture, Nutrition, and Forestry at a hearing on Tuesday. Thune, a longtime member of the Senate Ag Committee, introduced legislation in March.

0: Louise Millard was also burned post-mortem. Nearly 5 years later, Dylan Millard and Charmaine Medicine were charged in the case after one of them came forward. And in August of last year, Dylan Millard pleaded guilty to second-degree murder. Now Medicine, who was Dylan's girlfriend, has also pleaded guilty. Millard's sentencing is set for June 2nd. Medicine's sentencing will be held on August 10th. Around 600 nurses at Maple Grove Hospital in the Twin Cities are set to go on strike. Monday's vote to authorize an unfair labor practice strike follows more than a year of contract negotiations. A strike authorization gives the bargaining team the power to call one at the end of a cooling off period. The Minnesota Nurses Association says its members are demanding increased staffing, better nurse retention, and greater accountability. Maple Grove Hospital is the largest birth center in Minnesota and is poised to become part of Sanford Health under a proposed merger that was announced late last week. And Levitt at the Falls is adding some new color to downtown Sioux Falls with two big mural projects. The venue has commissioned an indoor mural from Sioux Falls artist Les Cotton and an outdoor mural along Phillips Avenue from Bay Area art team Rough Edge Collective. Cotton's work goes up this month inside the T. Denny Sanford Hospitality Center ahead of the June 4th season opener at Levitt at the Falls. The Phillips Avenue mural will be painted late June into early July during Levitt concerts, letting the public watch and take part in special events as that art takes shape. That's a look at what's happening from the KWAT Newsroom. I'm Mike Tanner.
1: As I tore off a calendar page as the new month arrived, I thought, did the days go by so fast always? I suppose our age has something to do with that, but it made me realize again that I need to be aware of passing time to be sure that I don't take it for granted. I promised myself to think about that more as I tear off more calendar pages. Passing time, truly another great memory from DeSmet Farm Mutual Insurance of South Dakota.
2: Forecast courtesy of Van Dorn Thacker Plumbing and Heating on the way to 75 this afternoon, with 50 tonight as the winds will start to increase. Winds today shouldn't be so bad. We'll have some probably blowing dust again tomorrow. Very windy conditions with that temp of about 80. 46 clear overnight, 77 again breezy on Friday. The fire weather watch will be posted at 11 o'clock on Friday. Friday night gets down to 44, Saturday 76, and mostly sunshine. And let's see, yesterday we got up to a top temp of 71 after low 47 with our highest wind gust recorded 46. It averaged at 18.9. Sunrise 6:02 today, sets at 8:49. 6:01 tomorrow morning will be that sunrise time. A year ago today, we had 87 after a low of 56. Our record for today is 92 degrees, 1932 the year. 25 the low in 1953. And the precip, an inch and 35 hundredths in 1957. Right now, the wind's pretty much calm with temperature reading 49 at this time here in Watertown. And that's your forecast, courtesy of Andor Thacker Plumbing and Heating.
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3: Ah, that's a great feeling.
0: Well, Well, good morning. Happy Wednesday. Welcome to What's Up on KWAT with Mike and Randy. Appreciate you tuning into the show this morning. Randy, how are you doing today?
2: Oh, it's a nice day. Nice day.
0: Neither one of us blew away yesterday, but it was darn close, wasn't it?
2: It seemed like it.
0: Well, the good news is the winds are going to be way down today compared

0: compared to yesterday. They're coming back tomorrow, but we get a break for at least a day. It's going to be a beautiful day ahead. We've got guests in studio to kick things off this morning. So should we get right to it, Randy?
1: Let's do that.
0: Let's do it. We've got Paula Hulscher and David Ross in. They are both with Watertown Rotary. Paula is the president. David is the vice president. Thank you both for coming in.
2: Sure.
0: We appreciate your time. Paula, maybe we'll start with you because we're going to talk a little bit about a three-year project involving Watertown's four service clubs, some new signage that is up, and it's raising awareness about what you folks do and how more folks can get involved in these service clubs. Tell us about it, if you would.
3: Absolutely. It did start about 3 years ago. It's been kind of a process, but we noticed some of the signs that different clubs had around town were getting a little tattered and worn, and maybe didn't quite have all the correct information on where meetings were located. So one of our own from Rotary, Laura Moore, kind of championed this project, and she got the four clubs together, and we did a collaboration to put up one sign for everybody with all the correct information. They're located on each of the entrances into Watertown, so coming from all directions. And just so people can see, we've got, you know, ways to be involved. And also on there is just when we're meeting and also how to get a hold of somebody. Right now we're using the 211 connects to be able to contact someone from each of those clubs. So the sign includes Rotary, Kiwanis, Optimus, and Lions, all of that information.
0: When Laura first proposed this idea and proposed it to the four different service clubs in town, Rotary, Kiwanis, Optimus, and Lions, was there immediate buy-in from all the clubs that said, yeah, we think this is a good idea, pretty much?
3: Yeah, the clubs all bought in. And like most projects in Watertown, this one's not unique. It was a collaboration of city, of the clubs, and the community members, as well as businesses that all worked to either donate land or time or money to get the project done.
0: David Ross, good morning. Thank you for coming in. We'll swing the microphone around
4: to you.
0: How are you doing today?
4: Great, great.
0: You're the VP of Rotary. How long have you been involved in that organization, and why did you join to begin with?
4: I've been with the organization for about 9 years.
0: Okay.
4: I joined right after I moved to this town. I came in from Kentucky, but I've been with Rotary ever since, actively involved and an enthusiastic member, certainly.
0: How do you like Watertown compared to Kentucky?
4: Oh, I love it. I love it. I would never move. This is home for me from now on.
0: I'll ask you in the middle of January when it's 40 below.
4: I've been here through January. It's not a problem.
0: What is the mission of Rotary? Well, what do you try and get done as an organization?
4: Well, originally the club was put together out of Chicago, actually, but it was put together to fight polio. And I remember polio from the 50s, and I remember people in braces and iron lungs, and I remember all that trauma. And in this country, it was all the kids were all afraid that the polio would hit that family. Since then, the organization internationally has been involved with eradicating this disease worldwide. At the current time, there's only two countries that actually have recorded cases of polio. One's Afghanistan and one's Pakistan. And that's it. In the rest of the world, that disease has been eliminated. So it's been a huge victory. Since that time, our organization and the organization internationally has been involved with water projects and projects to feed people. And for us personally, it's more education and scholarships and working with the local schools and colleges.
0: So you get involved in local projects here.
4: Absolutely.
0: How do
4: Absolutely.
0: You as an organization, David, decide on a project that you want to do? How do you decide this is what we want to do?
4: Well, we have a board, and the board meets about quarterly, and we all come in and form ideas and bring ideas to the club as far as service activities that we can be involved with. We have many volunteers within the club that all jump in to help, and we do cleanups. We do the canoeing on Kampeska or the kayak on Kampeska. We do several things within the community and the activities that happen in this town.
0: I've been down to some Rotary meetings in the past. I think they've been held at the Elks.
4: That is correct.
0: Is that where you guys meet all the time?
4: Currently, yes.
0: Okay, and how often do you meet?
4: Every week, every Thursday at 12:15, the meeting starts.
0: And sometimes I've been down there when you've had guest speakers, like Senator Thune was one, for example, a while back. Every meeting that you have, do you bring in a guest speaker? Is
4: Absolutely.
0: That the idea?
4: Absolutely. We have a whole committee that puts that together, and we have all kinds of presenters. So every week is an interesting activity. So,
0: what's your membership like right now, and how has it kind of fluctuated in your 9 years that you've been part of Rotary?
4: It's been fairly steady, actually. It's about 85 members, I think, around that number. And we grow and we decline, you know, as people fall out, we end up putting new members in. So it's a pretty secure and steady organization.
0: Are there membership fees?
4: There are. There's membership fees. In addition, you know, we have meals. And mm-hmm. So you pay for that. It's a quarterly deal.
0: What's the deal at the Rotary meetings where people put in a dollar? And it's been a while since I've been at a meeting, but I do remember that.
4: Yes, we have cards, and we're looking for Ace of Spades and Queen of Hearts. We do drawings. But all that fund is put together for scholarships. It's for the kids is why we do that. So it's strictly a fun little bypass in the middle of our meeting that is interesting and you see what the reaction is. So, and the pot continues to grow on one side and go down on the other. Mm-hmm. So it's fun.
0: If someone wants to become a member of Rotary, how do they do that? If you want to join?
4: Well, we have a Facebook page. And you can contact 211 and you can find out all about the organization. We're always available. So the ideal way is to get online and get a hold of us. There's also a Rotary page that you can get on.
0: You got a Facebook page
4: yep.
0: that folks can learn more about?
4: Yes, absolutely.
0: Paula, I'm going to swing the microphone over to you.
3: Or they can just show up on Thursday at 12:15 at the Elks.
0: Thursdays at 12:15 is when, and you serve a meal, and
4: yes.
0: you have a guest speaker, and you usually get people in and out of there in about an hour, maybe a little more,
4: yep.
0: something like
4: yep.
0: that.
4: Yep.
0: All right. Paula, when and why did you join Rotary?
3: I joined Rotary about 7 years ago. And just to get more involved in the community and also just to meet people. I live out of town a little ways, so I'm not in a neighborhood. Mm-hmm. I've worked in Watertown for a very long time, but just to kind of get to know business people and community people and city workers here in Watertown.
0: Mm-hmm. The collaboration with these signs, and we're going to talk more about that here in just a second, that involves some collaboration to get this project done. That leads me to believe that these different service clubs, you all get along. You probably all have your own separate mission, but the general idea of community involvement and betterment of the community is kind of the mission of all of them, isn't it?
3: Yes, definitely. Just to get people involved and volunteer and fill a need where there is one.
0: These signs that you put up, and you mentioned there are four of them at each entry point into Watertown, two of them on Highway 212, one on Highway 81, one on Highway 20.
3: Right.
0: They're strategically located, I guess, so you get a lot of, hopefully, eyes looking at them as they drive by, right?
3: Yes, definitely. That's the idea.
0: What was the cost of these signs, and how was that covered? Do we know?
3: Oh, I don't know the total cost. There was a lot of supplies and labor that was donated,
0: mm-hmm.
3: And the city was also involved in helping install those, the street department. So I don't know the total cost. That's more of a question for Laura.
0: And land, it mentioned in the press release I got from the Watertown Chamber that land was donated for these signs to be placed on by the city, by Runnings, by Culligan at their new location, and one more that escapes me.
3: Reliabank.
0: And Reliabank, yeah. So what I've seen pictures of the signs, but I'll let you describe them. What do the signs look like? What will people see as they drive by them?
3: Well, it's a big rectangle blue sign that has each of the logos of the four service clubs. And then on them as well, it lists the times and days when they meet. And then also the contact to 211 if you want to get a hold of anybody on those organizations.
0: Tell me a little more about that 211 Connects. I'm not real familiar with that, but that's a number that people can call to get more information on the clubs. Is that correct?
3: 211 is used to get information on a lot of community services. Mm. So the clubs have just provided their information to them so that if someone calls and asks, it's not specifically for the clubs. It's an organization on its own.
0: I asked David about membership, and he talked about how you lose a few, you gain a few back, and the numbers have stayed pretty steady. Does the Rotary or any of these other service clubs, do they go out and actively try and recruit members? How do you get out the message that this is who we are, here's where we meet and when, and we'd like you to join us?
3: Well, I can only speak for Rotary. I don't know what the other clubs do other than the signs. That is one of the things we did jointly to get our logos out there and remind people that we're all available. But Rotary, all of the members are actively always looking for other members. We talk about the club. Anybody that we know, we try to get them to come and participate and see what it's like. But yes, very active in doing that. Very active. Our Facebook page, we've increased some of the posts that we're putting out there to try to educate people on what we're doing.
0: I wonder if there are some people out there in the community that are members and active in more than just one of these clubs. Maybe some people that are involved in a couple of them, maybe.
3: I don't know if I can answer that.
4: I know there are some.
3: There are some, yeah. But multiple members. Yeah.
0: Let's talk about how you're going to mark the completion of this three-year project with an open house and ribbon cutting next week. Paula, tell us about that.
3: Yes, there's going to be a ribbon cutting on Monday, May 18th at 4 p.m. Since the signs are all spread out, we're going to hold that event at the Life Song Event Center, which is on North 81, just north of the Professional Hearing Building. And we're going to have an open house afterwards. So obviously we'll have members from all of those clubs that are coming, but anybody else that would like to come and check it out, we will have pictures up on the screen of the sign, so we can see those as well as having refreshments and just having information about all the clubs there available if anybody's interested in checking that out.
0: The ribbon cutting is at 4 o'clock on Monday. The open house follows. That goes until 6 p.m. As Paula mentioned, it's at the Life Song event space on North Highway 81 in Watertown. So hopefully these signs will generate ultimately more membership, but just more notoriety and a better, I guess, notoriety of what these clubs do, where you are, when you meet, all of that stuff, right? That's the end goal
3: right
0: here.
3: The end goal is, yes, to bring awareness. So if there's people coming in new to town or people that haven't been involved and want to get involved, they have a contact.
0: Absolutely. Again, the signs, four of them, located on either end of Highway 212, on Highway 81 and Highway 20, strategically placed where there's high traffic counts. David, anything in closing that you wanted to mention that we haven't maybe touched on here this morning?
4: Just two things. I think at this open house at 3:30, there's going to be a photo op, and there's an electronic sign that actually shows what these signs look like, and we're all going to gather
0: in front
4: of that sign and get that picture taken so it represents that sign behind us. And in addition, the names of the clubs are in alphabetical order, so there's no pecking order as far as who is first and who is last. They are in alphabetical order. It seemed a fair way to put it together. So
0: we got Kiwanis, we got Lions, we've got Optimus, and we got Rote. You guys are last.
4: Yeah. We saved the best for last.
0: Yeah. Is that what you say? Spoken like true Rotary members, Randy.
1: Yes.
0: Paula, anything else in closing that you'd like to mention here this morning?
3: I think we covered it, Mike. Just come out and check it out, and we will have information on all four clubs at that open house.
0: That's
3: if
0: awesome.
3: If anyone's interested.
0: It's great to have these service clubs involved in the community, all with the ultimate goal of making our community the best that it can possibly be. Thank you both for coming in, sharing this information, and we hope you have a great turnout on Monday.
4: All right, thank you.
0: Paula Hulscher and David Ross of the Rotary Club here in Watertown. We'll take a break and have more What's Up in just a moment.
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0: Well, Friday will be a big day at Lake Area Technical College when hundreds of graduates get their diplomas and set off into the employment world. They're on their own as they get that LATC diploma. But prior to graduation on Friday is GradFest 2026 on Thursday. Cam Corey, this is at least the second year that I know you've done this,
5: well,
0: right?
5: This is the second year ever.
0: Ever.
5: You're right on. Yeah. We are excited. GradFest in its second annual. We are going to start with a parade downtown. And we do things just a little bit differently at Lake Area Tech with our parades. We go from west to east.
0: Mm-hmm. Who doesn't love a parade, by the way?
4: That's right.
0: On a beautiful day.
6: Now, last year you had rain on the event, right?
5: Well,
6: it was colder or something.
5: We did, but we're not talking about that.
6: Because I know it's going to be better weather this year.
5: Yeah, we're excited. We're excited for the weather. Maybe a little windy.
0: Windy, but it's going to be dry. So.
5: Yeah, we'll take it. That's
0: Cam, right. Who'd you bring in with you this morning?
5: Well, Kelsey Jealous, and she is kind of the mastermind this year behind our Grad Fest and our activities at the campus after the parade. So she has all the information.
0: Kelsey, step up to the microphone there for you. Good morning to you.
7: Good morning.
0: Thanks for coming in.
7: Yeah, thanks for having us. Just a little bit about activities on campus. So some activities available by two. We're going to have beanbags, sidewalk chalk for little kiddos or whoever wants to participate in that. Some basketball hoops where we can do, you know, the pig, horse, lightning games. Fingerprinting station that our law enforcement will bring down, and then everyone can do their fingerprints on our big LATC board. Our theme this year is Olympics, so we're kind of putting it towards LATC Goes for Gold, and then incorporating the public as well as first-year students and our graduates. So that's kind of a fun little activity there. And then we have a memory station, which our graduates can write a letter to future students or their favorite memory on campus. And it's kind of just a little gathering with our Ben Wagner. He's our multimedia developer at the college. He's going to organize that and have different students kind of write their memories, give a letter to future students, and kind of kick things off. And then after the parade, kind of starting around 4:30, 5 o'clock, we have a mechanical bowl. If you want to go ahead and
0: I nominate Cam to get on that mechanical bowl.
5: They've got me in the dunk tank.
7: Yeah.
0: Well, that'll work too. You know, that mechanical bull, it's only an 8-second ride, Cam.
5: Well,
0: I think you can do
5: if
0: that.
5: If I laugh.
0: What else, Kelsey?
7: The dunk tank, as well as Cam said, the perfect day for that. It's supposed to be 80. I know a little windy, but dunk tank, and then an obstacle course inflatable. That'll be on the fourth level with our laser tag as well. So we have some events inside the student services entrance up on the fourth level, but most will be outside as well. And then our ag department is putting on a garden market where they're going to sell plants and herbs, things like that. Again, we have the basketball hoops, bean bags, and our business department's going to do a little popcorn station. We also have the rolling cone ice cream truck that's coming to campus. Root beer float, specialty ice cream.
0: Oh, yeah.
7: Perfect for an 80-degree day.
0: Yes.
7: And then our nursing department will have an operation board, kind of a fun little game, as well as go-karts, and, again, the laser tag on fourth level. And then kind of our big entertainment is DJ Jason Yoshino from Energy Event Group out of Sioux Falls. He'll be starting around 4:30, going till about 9. He's pretty big for events, so he'll kind of get the crowd going and crowd involved and do some music and different things. So we encourage everybody to come on out and bring a lawn chair if you want. There's some grass if you want to kind of sit and hang out. And I should mention, too, there is a free meal provided by the foundation and alumni at Lake Area Tech for the first 500 guests.
0: Very nice.
7: Yes.
0: Cam called you the mastermind. That's that's a lot of pressure.
5: She nailed it.
0: She did. She's mastermind worthy. So everybody show up and let's cool Cam off on a warm 80-degree day. By dunking him in the dunk.
5: Yes, I welcome it. Yeah, I welcome it. Yeah, we're excited. This is a fun event. And as Kelsey said, we're celebrating our graduates, but Lake Area Tech is, we just so appreciate the support of the community, and this is a community event. So anyone and all, please come out to the parade and celebrate the day, get out, and then come on up to campus and enjoy the activities too. We did start the parade this year at 4 p.m., so we moved it back a little bit. So maybe the elementary school students, intermediate school, middle school students would be able to come down and see what our students do as well. Mm-hmm. And engage in the parade.
0: You know, Cam, LATC, they don't have to do this. I mean, a lot of schools don't have any like special event beyond their commencement ceremony when they get the cap and gown and you hand out the diploma and on your way you go. But you're taking a whole day before commencement to do something like this. Why do you do it?
5: Well, a couple of reasons. I mean, we take pride in our students. We have a lot of pride in Lake Area Tech. And so we want to show them off. And you're right, it is unique to Lake Area Tech and technical education here in Watertown, where a lot of colleges will do the homecoming. We're showing what they created throughout the year and celebrating a year-long or two-year-long journey here at Lake Area Tech. But in addition to that, we are vital members of the Watertown community, and so we invite families. Every family has received a letter, and we've invited them to come into Watertown a day early from commencement and spend another day in Watertown, get to know our community. We believe that that's our part of economic development in the Watertown community, and we know that a lot of our graduates, when they graduate from Lake Area Tech, they're staying in this region. Mm-hmm. And it's just a big thing. We think it's important to celebrate not only Lake Area Tech, but the community as well.
0: I saw you speak, Cam, last week at the governor's luncheon at the college. And you talked about graduation rates. You talked about how many counties from within South Dakota are represented in your enrollment, how many of your graduates stay in the state after they graduate. That's the mission and the goal, and you're accomplishing it in a big way.
5: I appreciate you bringing that up. 81% of Lake Area Tech graduates stay in South Dakota. And out of that, they're staying in rural South Dakota, and a third of our graduates are staying in the what I call legislative districts 4 and 5, which is Cottington County and surrounding counties. And I mean, that's an economic factor for these areas, and our manufacturers, our ag community, they need our graduates, and they're finding that our graduates are succeeding and who they want in the field.
0: GradFest again is Thursday. Commencement is Friday. That'll be at the Civic Arena again.
5: Yes.
0: What time do you get started there, Cam? And any idea on how many graduates you're looking at this year?
5: Great. We start commencement at 4:00 at the Watertown Civic Arena. It is a ticketed event. So you do need to have a ticket to get in, and you can contact Lake Area Tech if you want a ticket or if there's any left. We do have 883 eligible graduates this year. 610 have registered to walk. And so the Civic Arena will be full in there, and which is we're excited for as well. And but it'll be full. And something neat this year, a first at Lake Area Tech commencement as well, is we started a choir, a Lake Area Tech choir this past year, and they will be singing for the very first time at our commencement. They had their programs earlier this year, but we're going to now have Lake Area Tech choir at our commencement, and we're excited for that too.
0: That's cool. I think Sarah Becker is your choir director, and she's the choir director up at Hosanna. She served with her on the church council up there. You've got a choir that's in good hands with Sarah.
5: They are in good hands, and they're fantastic. She does a great job.
0: Absolutely, she does. I know in past years, Cam, because of numbers and limited capacity in the civic arena, the graduates were allowed to bring a limited number or invite a limited number of guests to commencement. Is that the case again this year?
5: Yes, that's the same thing this year. I'm not sure if exactly how many our student services have figures out those numbers and how many tickets each student can have, but that is exactly what will happen.
0: And you've got some pretty ambitious, bold goals moving forward in terms of your master campus plan. You touched on that a little bit at the governor's luncheon too.
5: Yeah, we do. We, in order to work or meet the workforce demands of our area in South Dakota, we need to increase graduates, the number going into workforce in certain industries, and so we're looking at, you know, 1,015, trying to get 1,015 graduates a year. That's our goal, and we've got goals to 2030. We have goals to 2035, and they're ambitious. But Lake Area Tech has done this before, and they grew by 1,000 in the last 10 years. Mm-hmm. We're expecting to grow by another 1,000 in the next 10.
0: Senator Rounds at the governor's luncheon, he talked about your enrollment when the school first opened in 1969. It was less than 500 kids, and now it's approaching 3,000, I think. So
5: yeah,
0: sixfold increase.
5: Yeah, we're excited about that. We're nearing 2,800, actually, is where our number is really close to. And if, you know, I'm optimistic as we look at enrollment trends going forward. Right now, if things stay, next fall, we're going to be up, looks like, maybe another 5%. Mm-hmm. So that's... those numbers continue to grow, and people are seeing the value in Lake Area Tech, and not only in their education, but what they're getting after their education and that workforce.
0: Technical colleges, if I'm correct here, they can't have dorms, right?
5: State law does not allow technical colleges in South Dakota have dormitories.
0: Stupid. I'll make the statement on the air. I'll take the bullet. That's dumb. And that should be changed. Any legislators out there listening, change that, please. So as you continue to grow, Cam, are you going to do the students that are coming in, do they have enough places to live in Watertown?
5: Well, I will say right now, our local developers, our local apartment owners are doing a really good job working with us. Mm-hmm. And, to grow, we need to have some more partnerships there. But right now, I think last I heard is we're at a fairly good balance. There's still some that would choose to move into Watertown if there was a little bit more availability. And our students talk about affordable availability.
0: Mm-hmm.
5: Okay, and so there's available places, but they're college students, and so it has to be affordable. It's not like, you know, you say a dorm where you're going into
0: right.
5: Something like that.
0: Do a lot of your graduates that are graduating on Friday, Cam, do a lot of them already have jobs lined up?
5: A lot of them, and you know, I'd venture to say most mm-hmm. do. You know, I could talk about certain programs that, yeah, they had jobs lined up early in the semester or even coming into this year. Of course, Build Dakota Scholarship, they have partners coming into their first year of college and have jobs that they know that they're going to when they start college. It's that's a good deal for anybody to get into a Build Dakota Scholarship, and they get their education paid for. They have a job that they know that they have, a good job. And we keep them in South Dakota.
0: Well, anybody that's listened to this show knows that I am a big, huge supporter of a two-year technical education. You've got scholarship opportunities, Randy.
8: Yeah.
0: You're leaving school with less debt. You're getting into the workforce quicker. You're getting in in-demand employment areas, and you're making dang good money right out of the gate.
5: Absolutely.
0: Yeah.
5: Yeah.
0: One other thing I wanted to mention, as long as I have you here, Cam, and we'll get back to you, Kelsey, here in just a second. I told your boss this last fall, Tiffany Sanderson, Cam, that this Friday night tailgate thing that you did last fall, where you went to area football games, and you had Spencer Wagey, one of your faculty members out there, awarding a player of the game and then handing out a scholarship to a student. That is a fabulous, fabulous idea. I don't know if you're going to bring that back again this coming fall. I think it is a super cool idea.
5: Yeah, appreciate you bringing that up, too. It was fun. And just a quick story on that. Our team went and did a tailgate at a local high school. And the person, student, won the scholarship. A week later, walking through admissions, and there was one of the students that had a scholarship, and stop in and talk to him, and he says, you know, I wasn't thinking about college at all, and got this scholarship, and there is opportunities. And so I think, you know, just the awareness and going out and doing that is showing the opportunities and what's available, not just at Lake Area Tech. Obviously, we're biased with Lake Area Tech, but to all the opportunities in technical education.
0: Yeah, hope it comes back again this fall. I thought that was a super cool idea. All right, Kelsey, again, as we kind of wrap it up here, again, GradFest 2026 on Thursday. All kinds of stuff going on, starting with the parade in the afternoon that'll start in the downtown area, work its way east toward campus. Lots of outdoor activities, events going on, culminating with the DJ on Thursday evening. Everybody welcome. It's a free event, right?
7: Right.
0: Probably
7: yep.
0: Bring a lawn chair.
7: Yep.
0: Along.
7: We hope to see everybody there. I mean, grandmas, grandpas, families, community members, everybody come on out. So,
0: for a full list of the activities, can people go online, onto your website, onto a Facebook page, something like that, to learn more?
7: Yes. Yep. They should be on our social medias. So Instagram, Facebook, all those, and then as well as the website as well should have a link. And then should be a couple of flyers around town, too. So
0: perfect. What do you like about Lake Area? And what's your experience with
7: what
0: Lake Area?
7: What don't I like about Lake Area? I actually got employed in October, but honestly, the atmosphere and working with everyone I work with, it's like a big family. And I know you might hear that quite often, but the mission that we stand for, everything, you know, moving forward and also being present, helping out students, staff, everyone's helping everyone, but it really is, it doesn't feel like work.
0: It's a family atmosphere there.
7: Yes, very fun. Every day's different. That's what I love about it too, but we have great leadership. It's a great place.
0: Yeah, and some great building additions up there. The campus is clean, nice buildings, great learning environment, good instructors. They check every box, pretty much.
5: Yeah. Appreciate that. Thank you very much.
0: Kelsey, Cam, thank you both for coming in. It might be a little bit windy for GradFest tomorrow, but the rain's going to hold off. And Cam, when you get dunked in that dunk tank, when beads of sweat are rolling down your face, it's going to feel good.
5: Yeah, all right. I'll do it. Thank you.
0: All right. Thanks, guys,
5: you bet.
0: For coming
5: thank
0: in. Appreciate
5: you.
0: It.
5: Thanks,
0: Kelsey.
5: Us.
7: Thank you.
0: And Cam, thank you for coming
5: you
0: in.
5: Bet.
0: Appreciate
5: thank
0: it very
5: you.
0: Much.
5: Thank you.
0: We will take a quick break and be back with more What's Up in just a moment.
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0: All right, welcome back to What's Up, KWAT, on a Wednesday morning edition. Thanks to Paula Hulsher, David Ross, Kelsey, and Cam Corey from Lake Area Tech. Whew, busy morning, lots of folks to talk to. Good stuff, though.
4: It was.
0: Good stuff. So GradFest, again, will kick off at 4 p.m. tomorrow with that student-led parade from McKinley Park to the LATC campus. They're going to have a lot of family-friendly stuff, music, food, the DJ, a lot of activities outside. Bring the lawn chair and enjoy the day.
4: You know, if those numbers get too big, do you think they can move across the street to the Helen Mitchell and hold graduation there?
0: Well,
4: as big as it's getting for class size.

0: sizes.
1: Might have to.
0: For graduation sizes.
1: Well,
0: plenty of space outside.
1: Mm-hmm.
0: You don't have to worry about number of tickets being allowed then.
1: Right. Over 800 graduates this year. And they want to keep growing.
0: Oh,
1: they
0: want to
1: keep growing that student enrollment. I think LATC and the work they do with graduation rates, affordability, starting salaries for their graduates, all of that stuff to a large extent, I think just sells itself.
0: Oh, yeah.
1: And boy, oh, boy. When I was in school younger, Randy, maybe it was this way for you too. The kids who went to a two-year technical school were maybe looked at as the kids who couldn't cut it at a four-year college or university.
0: Yeah, there might have been that stigma. Yeah.
1: Boy, oh boy, not anymore.
0: No.
1: Not anymore. I mean, you want to be a welder making big money right out of the gate, somebody working in wind energy, diesel technology, shoot, there are jobs for you, and it's going to carry a pretty nice paycheck along with it. I don't need to sell LATC any more than I am because they pretty much sell themselves. Yeah. Line one, good morning. You're on What's Up.
2: Last week you interviewed a Miss Garcia.
1: That was on Monday, I think.
0: Monday we had her, yes.
2: Oh, okay. I just had a couple of comments. She's against the state penitentiary, correct?
1: Well, she was against the bill that was approved in the special session. She didn't feel that it was vetted enough, and it was sort of rushed to approval.
2: Yeah. She wanted to kick the can down the road another couple of years or a year or whatever. But then she talked about building on to that Jameson Annex.
1: Mm-hmm.
2: That's a one-story building, if I'm not mistaken. I've never been there, just looking at pictures on the internet.
1: Can you add on to a one-story building?
2: Well, you remember the jail in Watertown, they wanted to build on top of it. Well, the footings weren't suitable for that.
1: Mm-hmm.
2: So that's what makes me wonder, are the footings suitable to build on top of that?
1: On top of the Jameson Annex?
2: Yeah.
1: Well, it's a moot point because they're building a new prison and they've already broken ground.
2: I know, Mike, but that's what she was saying. That's what she wanted.
1: I'm not a structural engineer, so I can't give you a good answer.
2: Neither am I. Neither am I, but I'm just making a comment. That's what she was commenting about, was building on top.
1: Yeah, yeah. You bring up a good question.
2: I'm not arguing with you. I'm just saying that, you know, I'm not an engineer either.
1: Yeah.
2: I know it's a mute point, but it's just what she was saying, and it just kind of, and she was saying, talking about mental health of the inmates or something.
1: Mm-hmm. Well,
2: I guess I didn't understand what she was, if she was talking about mental health or.
1: You bring up a good point on the Jameson Annex and expanding that, It was a back and forth argument leading up to the vote for approval on, the debate started initially with the location down between Canton and Harrisburg that was torpedoed.
2: Right.
1: That was where it was originally going to be built, and then it shifted to another location. And then the debate morphed into cost and size and putting a price cap on it, and it was a long and sometimes messy debate. My feeling on it was, and it really hasn't changed at all, when you've got a state prison that predates statehood that's, just a terrible place. I've never toured it, but everybody I've spoken to said it's awful. And I think about the correctional workers that have to go to work in that kind of environment every day. It's a dangerous job to begin with. And they deserve, you don't need to build a Taj Mahal. You don't need to build the fanciest prison in the world. But I think our correctional workers, probably deserve to work in a facility that is very safe and secure and modernized. I mean, shoot, that state prison that's being replaced predates statehood. Think about that.
2: Exactly.
1: I mean, goodness gracious.
2: I mean, nobody wants to spend $650 million. I understand that.
1: Right.
2: Well, it's just one of those things that...
1: You got to just bite the bullet, because the longer you wait, it's not going to get any cheaper. It's only going to get more expensive. And that's what the argument that I was making about the new Coddington County Jail here in Watertown. It was defeated twice by votes, public votes, and the third time it finally passed. And as it was getting defeated, you know, the majority of voters said no, and you have to respect that. But at some point, you just have to say, if this is what we need to do, if this is what we have to do, let's just get it done. Jails and prisons aren't a luxury. They're not a want. They're a need. You've got to have them.
2: Yeah. Okay, just a couple points.
1: Yeah, good points you made, though. Thank you. Appreciate that, Jeff, and appreciate you calling in. 886-9404 in the closing minutes of What's Up on KWAT. Randy, give me your thoughts.
0: Well, as he mentioned, I remember her saying same building on top of it, and I got to thinking, well, why would you want to do that, an old building like that? But again, the point is moot now, because we got a site, they're breaking ground, and it's still in the Sioux Falls area. It's not going to be affecting these other communities like the big discussion was, so you know, even though I'm sure that location in Sioux Falls, or some people still don't like that location either.
1: Well,
0: and Smithfield's the same story.
1: If you know, if you're going to build a big 1,500 bed state prison, no matter where you build it, Randy, yeah, whoever lives in close proximity to that is not going to like it.
0: No,
1: yeah, you're not going to have people rushing to say, please build it next to me. I want a state prison right in my backyard. No. But they found a site that was, yep, I think, obviously better than that site in Lincoln County that got shot down. Yeah. And ground has been broken. That happened a few weeks ago, and it's full steam ahead on that project.
0: Well, you think about Falls Park now. They're giddy about it, because now they're going to get more area there, mm-hmm, and not have the prison nearby either.
1: Right.
0: So.
1: Yep. Win-win, right?
0: Yeah, for them, yeah.
1: For them. Line one, good morning. You're on What's Up.
3: A couple of comments. I will make a comment on Josephine. I can tell you one thing. I know her pretty good, and she is very fiscal responsible, and she's a very caring person, and medically, I'll tell you what, I appreciate that she is running to get some things straightened out. Yes, it's a lot of money, but, you know, it is what it is. And maybe there could have been something else, but you had to realize that Sioux Falls, you had to realize that the employment somewhere else, you wouldn't have the employment. And one of the other things that was brought up a long time ago is if this doesn't get done or something safety-wise, you're going to have some possible lawsuits that will be way more than the $650 million. So you got to look at that. One thing about Lake Area Tech. I graduated there in the late 70s. All three of my children graduated there, had got good jobs, and I am personally very glad that Lake Area was there, because a lot of people have been employed through there, including my kids. And also, I possibly have a grandson that will be going there in a year. So thank you very much, you guys, and take care.
1: Appreciate the call. Thank you for calling in and listening. Generations of a family going to Lake Area Tech. That's pretty cool.
0: I had a sister that went there, older sister.
1: Uh-huh.
0: So we're going back to the 60s, mm-hmm, early 70s. My wife went there. I had a son that went there. So I've got, I think, nephews, nieces have probably gone there. Yeah.
1: Back in the day, Randy Grimes and listeners, when I was a young lad, a elementary and middle school student hauling around a sack of public opinion newspapers on my paper route through the neighborhoods of Sisseton.
0: Sure, yeah.
1: Back in the day, it was known as Lake Area Vocational Technical Institute,
0: yep,
1: LAVTI.
0: Yep.
1: And then it changed to LATI, mm-hmm, vocational was dropped. And then Hugh Bartles, a few years ago, who was a state legislator from Watertown, introduced a bill to change the name from Technical Institute to college. And now we have Lake Area Technical College. A few name changes over the years, the mission has stayed pretty solid and consistent. One quick announcement I wanted to make here as we wind it down this morning. This is National Skilled Nursing Care Week. And at Pizza Ranch in Watertown today, they are donating 10% of all of their sales. They're going to be donating 10% of all of their sales back to Jenkins Nursing Home in Watertown in recognition of National Skilled Nursing Care Week. So you want to have lunch, pizza, some chicken, desserts at Pizza Ranch today. Know that 10% of your tab is going back to the good folks over at Jenkins. Thanks to Christy Glow for letting us know about that. All right, I'm going to be out of the office tomorrow and Friday, but I'll be on this show. I've got some interviews that will be airing tomorrow and Friday. Tomorrow, we'll hear from Republican Governor candidate Dusty Johnson and State District 4 State Representative Kent Rowe. And then on Friday morning, I'll have a conversation with Watertown Assistant Police Chief Ryan Remmers about e-bikes and foot scooters, these motorized e-bikes and foot scooters that you see running around all over town.
0: Oh, yes.
1: Sometimes pretty fast.
0: Mm-hmm.
1: What are the rules and regulations regarding those? We'll talk to Ryan about that. And we'll also visit with District 4 Representative, District 4 House candidate Fred Deutsch as well on Friday morning. So Randy can sit back and relax and listen to me visit with those people over the next couple of days. Have a wonderful Wednesday. Thanks for tuning in. We'll get back to you again tomorrow morning at 8:15 with more What's Up on KWAT.
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7: I'm Deborah Rodriguez. Hundreds of young people greeting President Trump on the tarmac in Beijing before he was whisked away for the start of a high-stakes summit with his Chinese counterpart. Topics are expected to include trade, taxes, and the Iran war. Correspondent Anna Karin is there.
8: Whilst he said before he departed Washington that he doesn't necessarily need China's help, we know that Xi Jinping will no doubt be having extensive conversations with him about Iran because it has caused global instability.
7: It's the first trip to China by an American president since Mr. Trump's visit in 2017. We've just gotten another read on inflation, this time wholesale prices. Jacob Sonnenschein at Barron's.
9: The number shows that in this moment, the cost of acquiring goods and getting something ready for sale for a business in the U.S. is up 6% year over year.
7: That's the biggest monthly gain since 2022. Root cause? Energy prices. Speaking of inflation, it costs a small fortune to spike your salad with a tomato these days.
10: If you haven't noticed, the price of tomatoes way up, surging nearly 40% in April from a year earlier. You can blame a combination of bad weather, high tariffs, and increasing transportation costs. It's estimated more than 70% of fresh tomatoes consumed in the U.S. come from Mexico, where unseasonably wet weather and disease have resulted in below normal yields. Freezes and growing areas of Florida early this year also affected the tomato crop. Jim Crisula, CBS News.
7: This is sentencing day for a Utah mother who wrote a children's book about grief after she murdered her husband. CBS's Jennifer Kuiper.
11: Corey Richens was found guilty of poisoning her husband with fentanyl in March 2022. She could get 25 years to life in prison or life without parole. Prosecutors say Richens was $4.5 million in debt and believed she would inherit her husband's estate.
7: At the Vatican, Pope Leo prayed on a plaque marking the spot of a shooting decades ago.
12: On this day, 45 years ago, an attempt was made on the life of Pope John Paul II. And for these reasons, I dedicated my catechesis today to the Blessed Virgin Mary.
7: After he recovered, John Paul visited the shooter in prison and forgave him. National average for a gallon of regular gas today at $4.51. This is CBS News.
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0: lose and win.
1: Well, good morning and welcome to Egg Hour. Chuck and Randy with you today, and a lot of things going on. Hey, not much wind. Sunshine.
2: What? What do you mean not much wind?
1: I don't think there's much wind out there, is there?
2: No, there's not much wind. We get a little break one day.
1: Then it comes back tomorrow. Then it comes back tomorrow.
2: Then it comes back again. What is it? 3 mile per hour right now.
1: Wow. We should be outside.
2: I know.
1: Jeepers. That's something. Yeah, and it's, boy, the planning's going on, but boy, that high wind, it just dries out things so fast. And a lot of dirt moving around there. Just,
2: I was talking with Rick from the livestock.
1: So, oh, Mohawk?
2: I said, was pretty windy yesterday for you? Oh, that was blowing so bad. He said the dust was terrible in the show ring, and it wasn't good for the cattle. And oh, he said it was just a mess over there yesterday with all that wind dust picking up.
1: Yeah, it wasn't a good walking day either, put it that way. Anyway, yeah, it's a thing. Twins won.
2: Yeah.
1: Timberwolves, not so much. That's going to be a tough series for them. But good, at least we got to see the Twins win. Today, we're going to give away beef bucks.
2: Okay,
1: $20 good. Beef bucks, sponsored by the Cateau Hills Cattlemen here in the area. And also, I think. There, you got their golf tournament coming up, and I think it's Monday after Father's Day.
2: Oh, in June, okay.
1: Yep, that should be, I think, the 22nd. So if any of those guys are out there, just text me. I think it's June 22nd. Is
2: all
1: that
2: right.
1: Father's Day, the
2: 21st? No, isn't that the 14th on Father's Day?
1: I don't. Somebody told me the 21st. I thought it was the 14th, too.
2: Well, maybe it is. I don't know.
1: Well,
2: I don't know.
1: Flag Day is the 14th. Father's Day is the 21st.
2: Oh,
1: you would have been celebrating twice.
2: Well, I should be.
1: Once on the 14th. And, okay. But anyway, we'll talk more on that as time gets closer. But we'll be doing some markets. That wheat tour went down. Of course, they found some of the wheat that probably wasn't as strong. But we're also, today we're going to be talking with Craig Wolf. He's on his way down. He thinks he might be starting harvesting on Friday. See what it looks like down there. And then we're going to talk

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1: This is Dusty Johnson. 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While I was working with the president to cut taxes for working families, Larry Roden and John Hansen were raising them. As governor, I'll make sure South Dakota is a special place for our kids to build their future. 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
2: And we continue with more Ag Hour right now as Chuck will look at our current numbers.
3: 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Well, a pretty good day in the grain markets today. Wheat was up strong. Now it kind of took a back seat. It was up about the limit yesterday. But anyway, looking at July, corn is up 2 cents at 482. September's up 2.5 at 488 3/4. And December new crop is up 1 3/4 at 503 3/4. July soybeans up 5 1/4 at 1232. August is up 5 1/4 at 1226 3/4. And November new crop up 5 3/4, now 5.5 at 1210 1/2. July soybean meal up $7.90 at $3.36.30. August is up $7 at $3.30.10. And December's up $5.90 at $3.26.30. July soybean oil down 21 cents, $75.15. August down 29 at $73.54. And December's down 30 cents, $70.63. We're updating again real quick. If I can... Every once in a while it does it. All right, as we move into the Chicago wheat, July now is down 1 3/4 at 677 1/4. September's down 2 1/4 at 689 3/4. And December is down 1.5 at 709. Kansas City winter, July up 5.5 at 736 3/4. September's up 4 cents at 746 1/2. Minneapolis spring, July is up 3/4 cent at 724 3/4, and September is up a quarter at 745. July oats is up 6 1/4 at 368 1/2, and September is up 4 cents at 370 1/2. Well, before we get into a mixed livestock market, let's take a look at what's happening in these grain commodities. Well, as you know, that report came out yesterday, so we're going to talk a little about that as well. Corn futures start off on a mixed and mostly weaker note. Corn was a beneficiary of a limit-up wheat market on yesterday following the sharp fall in wheat production by USDA. The corn numbers provide a little surprise on Tuesday, and if anything, the 10 million metric ton increase in South America corn production would have considered bearish on its own. South America corn exports for 26 were reported to be up sharply from the previous year to a record 86 million metric ton. In the U.S., the crop report had food, seed, and industrial in the old crop slot down about 15 million bushels, raising the ending stocks to 2.142 billion. Well, new stocks, new crop ending stocks were pegged at 1.957 billion bushels. The crop was estimated to be total about 15 million, almost 16 billion bushels, with 183 bushels per acre yield using the 95.3 million acres, and that's down 3.5 million from last year, and a harvested number of 87.4 million. Feed and residue were lowered by 100 million bushels, and exports by 150 in the 26-27 year. U.S. corn planting remains well ahead of schedule, with the average pace with 57% of the crop planted as of last Sunday. And a mostly clear week ongoing, the House is expected to vote on year-round E15 sales later the EIA USA will be out with their weekly petroleum assessment, including ethanol production and stocks. Estimates are that we could see another 2 to 3% increase in ethanol production.

0: production. In other news, the IEA states that crude oil supplies are falling at a record pace due to the ongoing Iran war, although U.S. oil exports have jumped to a record level. Tuesday's CPI numbers showed inflation jumping to the highest level in 3 years at 3.8% due to that Iran conflict. Well, soybean and soybean meal are modestly higher, while bean oil was taken slightly lower earlier. The Tuesday's World Supply and Demand Report and U.S. Crop Production Report had no real surprises for the soy market other than a bullish outlook for crush and bean oil usage. However, the markets were all higher ahead of the meeting, which begins today in Beijing. Traders are hopeful and somewhat optimistic a soybean deal can be agreed to during the meeting. But on the domestic balance sheet, old crop soybean crush was raised by 20 million bushels, while exports were cut 10 million bushels. For the new crop, 83.7 million acres and a trend line of 53 bushels per acre yield led to a crop estimate 4.4 billion. Crush was increased by 100 million bushels to a record large 2.75 billion. With exports rising to 1.630 billion. That's going to leave us with a 26-27 ending stocks at 310 million bushels. And that is lower than the trade expectations. However, many analysts feel that the soy acres could ultimately be higher. On a positive note, with three biofuel plants coming online, bean oil usage for biofuel was raised 15%. Was raised from 15% to 17.8 billion pounds. In other words, in other news, soybean planting continues to move ahead at a much higher average pace, with nearly half the crop planted as of 3 days ago. Wheat markets are mixed to start. However, both hard red wheat future markets are extending the rally, with Kansas City nearly a dime higher earlier. And that's after the first 3 months locked up limit after Tuesday's bullish production numbers. The all wheat production was pegged at just 1.561 billion bushels, down from the 1.985 billion a year ago. The winter wheat portion was figured at 1.048 billion bushels, down 25%. The hard red winter wheat production fell below the low side of the estimates and down 36% from the year ago. They're talking about, with ongoing drought slashing yields by 7.3 bushels per acre. Wheat abandonment rates rose sharply as the Wheat Quality Council tour moved through Manhattan, Kansas to Colby. That northwest part of the belt had a yield of 38.3 bushels compared to 50.5 a year ago and the five-year average of 45. The 26 wheat yield ending stocks were lowered. World ending stocks fell by 4.2 million metric tons, and the bullish wheat numbers, which represented the lowest wheat production in 54 years, sent wheat to the limit up yesterday. Well, as we move back into the livestock, had the feeders are having a little tougher time right now. Yesterday and today, as we look at June live cattle, up $1.80 at $249.50. August is up $1.62 at $242.70. October's up 95 at $234.82. May feeder cattle up 67 at $366.57. August down 62 at $355.87. And September's down 62, $353.25. The lean hog market, June is up $1.80 at $100.22. July up $1.35 at $104.32, and August is up $1.12, $105.07. And looking at the Class 3 milk, May is down 3 cents at $17.03, and June is up 11 cents at $17.34. Moving into the energies, we see right now that crude oil, June is up $1.29 a barrel at $103.50. July is up 38 cents at $98.88. And August is down 16 cents at $94.22. Gasoline RBOB, June is down a 1.5 cent a gallon at $3.68. July is down a penny at $3.52. And August is down a 0.5 cent at $3.36 a gallon. The Dow Jones been down most of the morning. Right now, June is down 180 points at 49,684. September's down at 196 at 49,977. And that U.S. dollar index was pretty strong today. Still is. June is up 0.21 at 98.39. And September's up 0.25, 98.18. And that's a look at the markets on KWAT's Ag Hour, brought to you by South Dakota Crop Improvement Association and South Dakota Certified Seed.
1: When soil health specialist Kent Flieger with the Natural Resources Conservation Service assesses a field or pasture for soil quality, he starts with two simple tools, a spade and his eyes. He lifts a shovel of soil and studies it closely, looking for signs of compaction.
2: That compaction can be identified by looking for a platy layer. Oftentimes I find it 4 to 6 inches deep. Basically, it just looks like soil that's kind of stacked on top of itself, like plates or sheets of paper.
1: Healthy soils show strong structure, held together by aggregates.
2: Does it have that kind of crumbly appearance? Some people say it kind of looks like chocolate cake or cottage cheese appearance. It's got those aggregates with the soil kind of lumped together, and you've got good pore space. Really, a healthy soil should kind of have the same requirements, whether we're on cropland or rangeland. So I look for very similar things.
1: Compaction is the most common resource concern Flieger sees in both cropland and grazing acres. He says management practices are usually what create compaction, and management is also what can fix it. Flieger has seen compaction reverse in just a few years when producers use soil health-inspired practices, like keeping living roots in the ground and adding plant diversity. On pasture and range, grazing rotation and rest are key to soil recovery.
2: There's a lot of opportunity to change soils pretty quickly with pastures or grasslands, just because you've got that grass already established out there. I mean, it's really just a matter of changing the management with your livestock.
1: This spring, Flieger encourages producers to grab a shovel and take a look for themselves, checking for the simple telling signs of soil health. Reporting for the South Dakota Grasslands Coalition, I'm Pam Geppert.
3: And let's continue more Ag Hour as we go to Westside Implement. And Chuck, Angie will join us today.
0: Good morning, Angie.
4: Good morning.
0: Kind of nice to have sunshine and no wind, isn't it?
4: Oh, my gosh, yes. I was telling Randy I spent the day over with the Clark third graders. We went to the Loringles Wild Thing, and it was, oof-da, it was a windy one.
0: Yeah, it was. It's terrible. Anyway, that's South Dakota.
4: That dirt was blowing. I was looking out the window, and lots of people are in the field planting and going, and woofda, that dirt was just a blowing. It was insane.
0: It's so one of those days.
4: Hopefully everybody has water, has their fire extinguishers and water extinguishers and all the safety things they need and ready to go in case something ever flares up or activates or has some little hiccups, that they're all ready to go and their equipment's ready and safety is first. And yeah,
0: it's one of the days you wouldn't want your window open yesterday. Might have had some dirt in the house. But anyway, what's going on over at Westside?
4: Oh my gosh, you can tell everybody's in the field, everybody's moving and grooving and having little hiccups. Of course, it can never just run smoothly, you know, hydraulic hose breaks and bearings go wrong. There's a, I don't know all the components on some of these equipment, but there's a corn planter out there that broke down late last night, and they've got the part here, so the guys are out getting that fixed, and it's just in the thick of the harvest. You know how that goes.
0: Yeah, it's getting that crop in. You can put it in pretty fast, but those downtimes, they really cost. So I know I was talking to Austin yesterday. The shop's busy out there. They're going through a lot of hay equipment, balers and stuff. Also, your parts department's busy. Time of the year.
4: Yes, our parts department is busy. So whatever parts you need or components that you need, we're here to help you. I want to just put in a little blurb out there, too. Remember, Westside is the new Kinsey rep. So we have a lot of folks that are calling and needing parts and components for their Kinsey planters and everything. So give us a call. We are your local Kinsey dealer. So just a little reminder on that.
0: And you've got equipment out there, used, both used and new.
4: We do, yep. Yep, we have a great rental department, too. So if you're in the needing any components, whether you need a skid steer to move some, have a pile of dirt you need to move or need to level off some stuff, we've got all the components here. You need to plant some grass, we got a wonderful planner.
0: All right. Well, you have a good day, Angie.
4: You too, you guys. You behave over there.
0: All right. We'll see ya. And that's Angie from Westside Implement in Clark.
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5: Old formulations of 2,4-D, whether it's amine or ester, can volatilize. 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If you're still buying and spraying old 2,4-D, please stop. 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Freelex is a 4-pound 2,4-D with virtually zero volatility. We've tested it next to cotton for years with no issue, which is a big deal considering cotton is perhaps the most sensitive plant in the world to 2,4-D. Whether you're spraying pastures, ditches, or around your farmyard, quit using the old formulations of 2,4-D, because with every off-target issue that occurs, it gives farmers a bad name, not to mention causing damage. Freelex or Enlist One, which is basically Freelex plus another drift retardant, is absolutely the way to go. I'm Darren Hefty.
3: All right, Chuck, who you got on the guest list?
0: Craig Wolf, custom combiner from Clark, South Dakota, heading down south. Now, isn't it amazing, Randy, that we're putting in wheat now, and they're thinking of harvesting down there. So, what, it isn't that far away. Good morning, Craig. Craig?
3: Oh. It's the silk stuff. Let's give him a moment.
7: Hello?
0: Oh, yeah, you there? Can you hear me?
7: Yeah, I can hear you.
0: Okay. Yeah. Well, where are you at now, Craig?
7: Well, we're about 60 miles from our destination.
0: Okay.
7: So we're going down here. Get ready. Combine is 4 weeks. They're talking anywhere from around 10 to 15 bushel what they're talking.
0: Is that in the area you're going to be? You were saying that there might be a little better up northern Kansas?
7: Yeah, northern Oklahoma, it looks a little bit, 25 to 30 bushel. So it's a little bit better. They had a little bit more rain, but It's not a very pretty picture down here.
0: So you said you're heading down there to harvest. It's got to be pretty. Field's got to be pretty clean. I think it's too dry for the weeds, isn't it?
7: Yeah, they're clean. I mean, I wouldn't even mind. I bet some of the farmers wouldn't even mind some weeds growing in it so they don't blow. Yeah. I mean, it's dry.
0: So
7: grass is brown.
0: So when do you think you're going to be harvesting?
7: Well, I'm going to be looking at wheat this afternoon. I'm hoping in a couple of days we'll be getting started. And usually we start around the 28th of May, but here it is by the 15th we'll be combining. So we're 2 weeks ahead of schedule.
0: Now, you were talking. I know I was reading the crop report as well. A lot of wheat acres are being abandoned. Are you seeing that down there?
7: Yes. We went through one part of central Oklahoma there and talked to a farmer. He said maybe one out of 30 fields will be combined. The rest of it's all been zeroed out. It's not a very good thing down here right now.
0: Yeah, I suppose some of that wheat's even too bad to even go out and harvest, isn't it? Or to hay.
7: Well, because I heard last week or about Monday or something, there was some crops being harvested in around Oklahoma City, and they said that light chest weight, little shrinking up kernels. It's just
0: so poor quality, huh?
7: Yeah, And that's kind of reflecting a little bit on the wheat market. The wheat market's been kind of making a little bit of a rebound.
0: It has. Now, when you get down there, you're going to be down there for quite a while. You're going to just go down for that producer, or you got some more you got coming?
7: Well, we got some more. Well, I'm hoping if we can get started, I hope 4 or 5 days we're done where we're at. Because we got to be up north, because it's getting closer up there, too, as we go. So, but, you know, the way this harvest is going west. Like, we got some work to do in Dodge City, Kansas, normally. And I think when I get done there, I'm just going to be moving them back to South Dakota.
0: Wow.
7: There is nothing there. Nebraska doesn't have anything. You know, it's not a good thing to have this year.
0: But most of the guys that are cutting their wheat are for certified seed?
7: Well, there's some guys, you know, that are not cutting it for certified, but, you know, but they're trying to save what they can, you know, for, you know, their own seed and stuff. And it's got to be harvested. And it's just a messed up deal.
0: Not many options out there for those guys either, as dry as it is, when they get that wheat off.
7: I don't think there is, because I talked, you know, they said it's even too dry to plant cotton. The ground is so high, they can't even put cotton in the ground.
0: Wow.
7: And there's places here, like where we go, they got a big reservoir up north where they usually, irrigate their cotton. They haven't been able to irrigate for 3 years because there's no water in that lake, that reservoir.
0: Wow. Well, hopefully something can happen. They can get some moisture. There's not much they can do with this year's crop,
7: yeah.
0: But hopefully they can at least see that there's some moisture running. You know, we don't have that problem up here. Of course, we're getting drier with these high winds, but have you seen a lot of wind? Have they had a lot of wind down there as well?
7: Well, we took off Monday. It was windy. Then we got about 4 o'clock when we got, you know, we were in Nebraska. It started going down. Then it was a little bit windy yesterday, but as of right now, they said the wind's supposed to come up, but as of right now, it's really calm out. So that's why I wanted to get on the road, get down there while with no wind.
0: Craig, when you see that, is the wheat really short then? Is it going to be tough to combine, or are you going to be able to go through that?
7: What's that?
0: Is the wheat kind of pretty short now?
7: Short? Yeah, it's real short.
0: Is that going to be a problem harvesting or not?
7: Yeah. Yep, pretty short.
0: Okay.
7: So maybe a foot high.
0: Oh, wow. Well, you should be able to go through it fairly quick, but don't run a rock through.
7: Well, the problem is I'd rather combine 40 bushel wheat, 35 and 40 bushel wheat than this 10 bushel. Because that 10 bushel, honestly, you can't, it don't cut off. It doesn't harvest as good. And it's just not, it's not a good thing to have.
0: Well, I'll let you get on the, I know you're on the road. I'll let you go, Craig, and good luck and be safe down there. And talk to you later. I suppose they're worried about the fire as well down there.
7: They will. I'm sure they will be, you know. Well, maybe they won't. Maybe they'll say, well, got it burned up, you know. You know, on that collect insurance that way. I don't
0: have to worry about
7: it. It's going to be interesting.
0: All right, Craig, I'll let you go. Have a good day. We'll talk to you later.
7: All right, thanks. Okay. Yep, thank you for calling. Bye.
0: Then that's Craig Wolf, Custom Combiner, down in Oklahoma. Man.
3: Oh, man, it sounds tough down
0: it
3: there.
0: It is. It's just unbelievable. It's just, yeah.
3: When you talk, you can't even get do any cotton crop because it's too dry and hard.
0: Weeds
3: man.
0: Aren't even growing. That's not good. You know?
3: Oh, but yeah. Sometimes you think we have it tough up here, don't we?
0: Yeah, somebody's
3: stories
0: always
3: like that.
0: Yeah, and somebody's always got it worse. And I know when we were driving up, I agree with what he was saying. The wheat looked really short, really poor. And usually, the wheat yield is correlated with the height. And so if it's real short wheat, there's probably not much there.
3: Hmm. Well, let's do something better. Let's give away some beef bucks. How's that sound?
0: I think that sounds good.
3: Yeah.
0: You know what month May is, don't you?
3: Yeah, it's beef month.
0: And let me pull up the question. Shouldn't be too hard again. All right, here we go. Okay. The live quality grade is based on an evaluation of fatness and animal conditioning. But what I want is there are five quality grades for fat cattle, younger. Name three of the five.
3: Three of the five grades.
0: Yep.
3: Okay.
0: When you go buy a piece of meat, you'll see different grades in there, what you can buy.
3: All right.
0: Number is 605-886-9404. And we have a...
3: Well, we hope we have a caller.
0: Do you have an answer?
8: Choice, prime, and select.
0: Yep. And you can throw in standard and utility in there as well. Good job. What's the... what's your name?
8: Dan.
0: Dan? All right, Dan. How are things going?
8: They're going pretty good. It's a nice day finally when the wind goes down, that's for sure.
0: So, a lot nicer putting the crop in, huh?
8: Yeah.
0: Well, you could...
8: Grind and feed and stuff like that, too.
0: Yeah. Yesterday, that would have been tough, grind and feed with that wind.
8: Yep.
0: Well, can you stop in the studio and pick that up?
8: Absolutely.
0: All right, I'll put it out in front and just stop by the front desk.
8: All right, thank you.
0: All right, and that's Dan.
3: All right.
0: With his...
3: Dan got $20 worth of beef bucks.
0: And
3: that's
0: that
3: good.
0: Is sponsored by Coteau Hills Cattlemen Association.
3: You know, if I thought hard enough, I might have gotten three.
0: Yeah, you probably could have.
3: So, we'll see if we have a tougher question on Friday.
0: You got to go down the select and utility, then you know you're not going to have a good... piece of steak anyway, I'll tell you that.
3: Okay. All well, right. We'll see what they're doing at the soybean plant here in a moment.
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3: All right, Chuck, should we go down to the South Dakota Soybean Processors and talk with Nick? Chuck and Nick?
0: Good morning, Nick. I don't know if you're Chuck or Nick. I don't know. Randy's a little lost now.
11: I'm lucky. That's what I am. I get to talk to Marcus today.
0: Yeah, it is. That's been pretty good here the last few weeks. I guess Trump is over in China. That sounds like they're going to at least talk whether anything comes of it. But also the production came out. And I think they had beans a little lower as far as acres than what I think it might be.
11: Yeah, you know, I think they lowered old crop carry out here 10 million bushels, new crop the same, lowering at 10 million bushels, a little lower production. You know, it's all in all, you know, pretty bullish report. I think that in combination with a positive sentiment coming out of a China meeting and you know, a war going on and energy is continuing to go higher here is just pushing these beans.
0: Yeah, it's been a really good bean market right now and a lot of positives out there, and they got some biofuel plants coming online. So looks like there's going to be a lot of oil produced.
11: Yeah, that's for sure. It's the market's asking for it, and, you know, we're here to produce it.
0: Now, are you guys increasing your crushing at all down there?
11: Yeah, you know, it's kind of to the point here where you crush as hard as you can. Like, I think pretty much all the industry is doing at the moment, trying to produce as much oil as you can to, you know, meet these renewable volume obligations. And, you know, we need beans for it. So I think as guys have seen in our basis, you know, it's improved here. And just want to keep beans in front of the plant, keep crushing all summer long as hard as we can.
0: Now, meal keeps going up. Are you moving a lot of meal, or is it getting next?
11: Moving a lot of meal. You know, that's probably been the shocker here with plants crushing as hard as they have, is this meal demand has been phenomenal. I think year over year, domestic demand is up 10%, and exports have been just roaring on meal. So it's kind of a perfect storm here.
0: So what's the market doing now?
11: Yeah, so we're up 6 here this morning. We still got that quick ship bid here in Volga for... if you get them here by Friday, we're at $12.08 cash. But if you can't, we are pushing ever closer to that $12 number. June and July sitting there at $11.98, and new crop just keeps going here. We're at $11.48 for new crop, up 8 there. If you got non-GMOs, well over that $14 mark, we're sitting here at $14.33 cash, $14.38 for June. New crop, so close. We're at $13.98. So getting closer here, just need a couple more pennies on the new crop to bump it up to $11.50 on GMOs and $14 on non-GMOs. And out there to Mitchell, we're sitting at $12.23 for May delivery, $12.18 for June and July. And new crop there is sitting at $11.38.
0: Well, that new market, that local market, over $12, that's a pretty good shot right there.
11: Yeah, absolutely. Sounds like a lot of guys are getting wrapped up here. So, you know, we're seeing a few more guys roll in and keep moving beans. So, you know, if you got a hand that frees up and you want to move some beans, well, you got some extended hours here in Volga, too, running 7 a.m. to 6 p.m. here the rest of this week. So,
0: now, if we can get some rain this weekend, we'd be in perfect condition.
11: Absolutely.
0: All right. Nick, thank you very much for joining, and you have a good day.
11: Yes, you too, Chuck.
0: And that's Nick with South Dakota Soybean Processors in Volga.
12: Man, I love this place. I've been surfing here since I was a kid. Now, seeing my grandson out on the water, it means everything to me. Watching him and taking in the blue waves, the sea breeze, the blurry horizon...
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3: And let's continue now with more of the Ag Hour as Chuck is about ready to get his next guest on here. All right.
0: Get
3: the headphones on.
0: Yep,
3: okay.
0: I got him.
3: Who you got on the phone?
0: Keith Alverson from a farmer over by Chester. He's also... on the South Dakota Corn Growers, and I think, Keith, you're even on the National Corn Growers Association, aren't you?
14: Once upon a time on both of those.
0: Oh, really?
14: Chuck,
0: you're off them now.
14: Yep,
0: huh?
14: past board member of the Corn Growers Association in South Dakota and, you know, on the national board for a period of time, but it's been a couple years now, so.
0: Well, you were a lucky guy. You got to go on the golf course yesterday with your kids.
14: Yeah, we all felt windblown, but yeah, it was, you know, kids were out there in the thick of it, trying to brave the wind.
0: Yeah, and that ball doesn't always, you get it in the air, it isn't always goes where you want it to go. Well, anyway.
14: Yeah, there are a lot of frustrated faces.
0: Anyway, I think you're still ridge tilling, aren't you, Keith?
14: We sure are, yeah. My dad and uncle started that back in the early 80s, and so we've been at it a while.
0: No, I'm sure you do just mainly corn and soybeans?
14: That is, yeah. Yep, we're corn and soybeans, usually about two-thirds corn, about a third soybeans is the crop mix. You know, we've got a fair amount of irrigated ground, and corn responds to the management of the irrigation a little bit more positively than we've been able to do out of the soybeans, and so that kind of influences the mix that we end up planting.
0: Why'd you guys go to ridge till?
14: You know, the way my dad describes it is that, you know, back in the early 80s when they converted, You know, both kind of economic considerations, trying to reduce fuel, but with the irrigation that they had, they were frustrated with the water runoff that they were seeing. And, you know, at that time, the common practice, especially for corn on corn, was using a moldboard plow. And so just didn't leave any residue on the surface. And so they'd, you know, been to some seminars on ridge till and liked the conservation aspect of it. And so it converted to that, and, you know, we've been at it ever since. It's worked really well for corn on corn, especially with high residue, and noticeable on days like yesterday.
0: How are...
14: You know, we had a lot of dust blowing around in the community, and it didn't see as much with the residue layer that we're able to leave. And so, you know, it's just one of those things as a farmer, I guess, you'd hopefully trying to keep that soil in place.
0: When do you build those ridges?
14: We do that in the summer, typically when the corn's about knee to waist high is the ridge building pass, and so we only do that in the year that we're growing corn. And so, you know, that happens mid-June, late June.
0: So how far along are you planning now? Are you about done?
14: We are, yeah. I would say as a whole in our area, gosh, there's a handful of folks that are still working on planting, but I would say that we're 90%+ done as a community down here. We finished up about a week ago, and yeah, I guess now kind of on to the next things around the farm.
0: How's the moisture down there?
14: We're dry. Oh, yeah. Yeah, and that was kind of what influenced the planting pace. You know, we were more concerned with the lack of moisture than having any sort of excess or cool soil that was holding off the folks that, you know, even you get 20 miles north of us, and I heard folks kind of being a little bit hesitant. I think that they'd gotten a little bit more moisture, you know, when we had that last go around of rain, and, you know, soils were extremely cool, so they were worried about the pace of that, and we just didn't experience any of that. And so when the sun was out, we were able to go and get things knocked out pretty quickly.
0: You see anything out of the ground yet?
14: We do, yeah. Yep, we got some of our early planted corn you can row. We've got beans popping through, and so, you know, things are off to a start. You know, we're looking for some moisture. I was a little bit worried about how uneven things would emerge, but for the most part so far, things look good, just because we knew that we were putting it in moisture, but it wasn't... It was kind of borderline on some of it, and so I guess there was a concern that there was some seeds that may have ended up in dry dirt, you know, and put the soybeans in just a nose hair deeper than what we typically would run when we have adequate moisture conditions. But so far, so good with the emergence.
0: Well, now we get some sunshine and get a good shot of rain, it's going to be in, you'll be in good shape.
14: Yeah, for sure. Yeah, that's what we're looking forward to. It looks like the forecast is kind of trending in the right direction, at least as far as the moisture concerns down in our area. I think, you know, we're kind of right on the edge of where that drought map's showing some fingers up into South Dakota. And so, you know, we'd like to avoid that.
0: Well, I know you were on the corn growers for quite a few years. That E15, they're trying to get passed through Congress. That'd be a nice jump, wouldn't it?
14: Oh, boy. That, you know, that's been a fight that we've been fighting for a long time, and really something that needs to get done. And so, you know, disappointed that they pulled it out of the farm bill. We got a lot of folks, you know, we got good support in state with our national representation, and we got a lot of folks that are saying the right things across the nation, but now they just need to get it done.
0: Get it done. And boy, that's been something in the works for a long time. You know, another industry that you were on, you served out with the ethanol as well. Boy, this has been a positive few months for ethanol, hasn't it?
14: Yeah, you know, that it really has. You know, there's been a lot of tailwinds with ethanol. Fortunately, you know, I mean, unfortunately, the increase in fuel prices, but we in agriculture get to participate in a little bit of that increase in fuel prices with the returns that we see at ethanol and the profitability in those places. And so, having that, and I know a big thing is the 45Z and the excitement that the ethanol, the folks around the ethanol plants have with that, is really positive. And so, having those ethanol plants strong and viable, especially when we've had big crops the way we have, is really critical to a state like South Dakota.
0: Well, it sure helps the corn price, I know that.
14: Boy, yeah, we would be in pretty tough shape, if we didn't have the ethanol plants here.
0: What's that? You want to explain the 45Z?
14: So there's conservation tax credits is, and I probably won't do it justice like I could have a few years ago, but there's tax credits to incentivize the ethanol plants for clean energy. And things along that line, and this 45Z has given them, carbon intensity tax credits. And so if the ethanol plant's able to prove down its carbon intensity, there's incentive there in the form of tax credits that could be sold to other industries that need those to bring profits back to the ethanol plants. And so, it really capitalizes on a lot of the things that the plants have been doing to try and reduce energy use at a plant level, but this one is able to cross over into the corn production side of things, and so I think the whole industry-wide is that this will translate into incentives for farmers on certain practices and conservation measures that they do on the farm, and then have it pass through in the form of increased corn prices or increased corn bids. Based on what gets done at the farm level.
0: So conservation is falling into that. But the E15?
14: Absolutely.
0: The E15 did get taken out of the farm bill, huh?
14: Yeah. They had it in there, and it got pulled out at the last minute with the promise of this, a little bit more individual vote after the fact. And so, it made sense to have it in the farm bill. This was the compromise that they decided to make, which, was the frustration of a lot of us in the corn industry. So now they got to follow through and pass this thing and get it through. They've talked about it long enough.
0: Yeah. Well, the profits in farming isn't as good as it was with the price of diesel fuel and also fertilizer. Did most of the guys have their fertilizer contracted,
14: Yeah, I think for the most part, I would say, there's always a few that maybe didn't have the last little bit or have everything locked in based on what they were planning or were waiting to plan for spring. But, I think for 2026, the crop, quite a few farmers had things planned. I think the concern here going forward is, what's it going to look like for 2027? I know a lot of guys in our area start looking at booking, either fall application fertilizer and looking ahead to 27, July, August, September time period. And so, having prices where they're at going into those time periods, I think is going to kind of bring another level of a economic concern and shell shock from folks that, haven't had to think about it real hard if they had their 26 locked in.
0: Been enough fertilizer for people to get any shortages?
14: Yeah, I haven't heard of anything as far as shortages. I actually talked to my supplier here the other day because, another thing that we do is we side dress our nitrogen, and so we don't have really anything on, and I was a little bit uneasy on if we were going to be able to get anhydrous in order to do that side dress application, and they said that there hasn't been any concerns expressed to them, and things are looking like there won't be any supply or delivery concerns at this point.
0: Have you heard of anybody down there that maybe have moved more beans and less corn because of the crisis?
14: You bet. Yeah. You know, I talked to my father-in-law here a couple of weeks ago, and he had a couple of fields that he was, you know, kind of on the fence on going into the spring, and, you know, didn't have fertilizer booked ahead of time, or nitrogen specifically booked ahead of time for that corn crop. And, you know, just when you ran the crop, when he ran the crop budgets, it didn't make sense to grow corn on those fields. And so, you know, rather than corn on corn, he went back to soybeans with them.
0: Well, and we'll know more when it comes about June or so, that report in July. But initial report had more beans and less corn, but it might be even more beans than what they anticipated. Who knows?
14: Yeah. Yeah, it's kind of tough to tell. You know, that I'm sure there's a few that switched, but, you know, if guys had it locked in ahead of time, you know, the rally in both corn and soybeans have some opportunities, hopefully, to lock in some profitable spots that we didn't necessarily anticipate here a couple months ago.
0: Well, Keith, I'll let you go. I know you're a busy guy, and I don't know, have you taken up golf?
14: I've tried, but then when the kids got so much better than me, I enjoy watching them better than the frustration of trying to go out there and hack it at this point.
0: So. Well, I think my kids beat me too, so I guess that's as it goes. But anyway, Keith, thank you very much. I hope you get a good shot of rain down there.
14: You bet. Thanks. Great talking to you.
0: You bet, Keith. And that's Keith Alverson, who's a farmer down in corn and soybean farmer down in the Chester area up toward the south of Madison.
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16: Now we go over to AgWorks here in Watertown on a Wednesday, not as breezy, but let's talk with Laurie today on these numbers. They're looking okay?
17: Oh, they sure are. Everything is a little bit on the upside, which is kind of nice to see again. So we're going to get started here. Right now our corn is actually up 3 on the board at 413. Soybeans is up 5 at 1127. The oats is also up 4 at 312. Spring wheat is also up 4 at 624, and the winter wheat is also up 4 at $6.
16: And if they want to do some business, they can give you a phone call.
17: Oh, they sure can. They can get a hold of us at 605-886-3039.
16: All right. Enjoy your Wednesday, and we'll get back together again tomorrow talk about the numbers again.
17: Sure. That would be great.
3: All right, thanks, Laurie, from AgWorks here in Watertown. Chuck, Friday, our next opportunity for Farm Appreciation Lunches up in Roberts County is happening.
0: Yep. Billy and I will be heading up there, and we'll be going. I guess I don't have the sponsors with me right now, but they're good sponsors up there, and we'll be driving around. I don't know where we're going.
3: Yep, never do.
0: It's an area.
3: Subway, I suppose, is providing the sandwiches again.
0: I would think so, yep. Yeah. Always get a good sandwich and some chips and usually a cookie and a drink.
3: All those boxers, they do well with Subway.
0: Yeah, but it's going to be windy tomorrow. Dust in our eyes, I think, tomorrow.
3: Dust in our eyes for the next couple of days.
0: Hopefully we can get the boxes handed to them before it blows away. Right?
3: That's right. Well, we'll have reports here on KWAT.
0: We'll have reports tomorrow, or Friday.
3: Yeah.
0: Friday, not
3: our
0: tomorrow.
3: Next Ag Hour will be Friday.
0: Yep.
3: All right, enjoy your day, Chuck.
0: You too, Randy.
3: 10 o'clock our time, KWAT Watertown.
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19: I'm Steve Kathan. There's a new ruling in a murder case that captured national attention. Carolina's Supreme Court has overturned Alec Murdoch's murder convictions and 2 life sentences. CBS's Michael Wallace.
20: 3 years ago, a jury found the prominent attorney guilty of killing his wife and 22-year-old son. The state Supreme Court has agreed with Murdoch's attorneys that his trial was tainted by a county clerk's improper comments to jurors. She told him to watch Murdoch's body language and suggested he might lie while testifying in his own defense. Prosecutors acknowledged those comments but argued they did not influence the jury.
19: Murdoch will remain in prison for a conviction in a fraud case. President Trump is in China for a summit with President Xi. CBS's Courtney Keeley says the war in Iran could loom large.
2: He had to actually postpone this summit because of the war in Iran. So whether he likes it or not, or whether the Chinese leadership likes it or not, Iran does loom large. And we're going from the Strait of Hormuz to the Strait of Taiwan. A lot to discuss. 80% of Iranian seaborne crude is exported to China, often by vessels that evade U.S. sanctions. So they're going to have to address this.
19: The latest economic report from the government shows prices at the wholesale level jumped 6% in April from a year ago. Jacob Sonnenschein of Barron's tells us the war is a key driver of higher prices.
21: The number shows that in this moment, the cost of acquiring goods and getting something for sale for a business in the U.S. is up 6% year over year, and then excluding energy, still a little over 5% year over year.
19: The operator of that cruise ship at the center of a deadly hantavirus outbreak says it expects to know by the end of the week if the vessel will keep to its schedule in the months ahead. 18 Americans on that cruise are now in isolation in the U.S. Others return to their home countries, and the head of the World Health Organization says,
22: I have seen commitment in many of those countries, and they will do everything to make sure that the passengers get support and also the citizens are protected.
19: Amid concerns about artificial intelligence, CBS's Jim Krasula has more on how people are feeling about those big AI data centers.
23: Not in my backyard. 7 in 10 Americans oppose building data centers for artificial intelligence in their local area. Nearly half are strongly opposed. That's according to a new poll from Gallup. The survey also found that 53% of Americans oppose having a nuclear energy plant near them, far less than the 71% opposed to data center construction.
19: Checking Wall Street, the Dow is down 260. The S&P and NASDAQ are trading higher. 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
19: Results are pending on old bones found at a church in a tiny village in the Netherlands. Locals are already making plans.
27: Five of them, three of us. Hardly think fair.
28: I wish you'd give a chance to surrender.
29: Excuse me, but there's four of us.
30: People in Boulder are hopeful a skull, a 17th century coin, and a musket ball unearthed beneath the floor of St. Peter and Paul's will turn out to be those of the fourth musketeer, Count D'Artagnan. The remains are undergoing carbon dating and DNA testing at Saxion University. The New York Times says one local is exploring the possibility of bus tours. Another's written a song celebrating the discovery. Deborah Rodriguez, CBS News.
19: A disease outbreak significantly reduced numbers in Wyoming and Yellowstone National Park last year. Experts report the lowest population in 20 years with canine distemper as the likely cause. I'm Steve Kathan, CBS News.
12: 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I've been surfing here since I was a kid. 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
16: Now time for funeral announcements on 950 KWAT. Services will be held Thursday at 10 a.m. for 72-year-old Melvin Cook of Millbank at Munweiler Funeral Home in Millbank. Munweiler Funeral Home in charge of these arrangements for Melvin Cook. Memorial service will be held on Thursday for Marjorie Stava, age 83, at Clear Lake at 11 o'clock at Clear Lake Methodist Church in Clear Lake. Hausman Funeral Home in charge of these arrangements for Marjorie Stava of Clear Lake. Funeral mass will be held on Thursday for Ricky Cruden, age 66, of Florence at 11 o'clock at Blessed Sacrament Catholic Church of Florence. White and Comis in charge of these arrangements for Ricky Cruden. Memorial services on Friday for Tom Krieger, 85 of Watertown, 130 at St. Martin's Lutheran Church, Watertown. White and Comis in charge of these arrangements for Tom Krieger. Visitation for Julian Johnson, age 90 of Hayti, will be Friday from 1 to 3 p.m. at Crawford Ostis Funeral Chapel in Watertown. Crawford Ostis in charge of the arrangements for Julian Johnson. Services for Edward Andrews, 93 of Lake Norton, will be Friday, May 22nd at 12 noon at Crawford Ostis Funeral Chapel, Watertown. Crawford Ostis in charge of arrangements for Edward Andrews. That's the funeral announcements on 950 KWAT.
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4: The choking game, where kids use a towel or belt to cut off someone's oxygen supply and then release the pressure in pursuit of a high sensation. 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Dr. Thomas Andrew is the chief medical examiner of New Hampshire, and he says there are certain groups of kids who are most at risk.
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4: Authorities are unsure how many deaths have resulted from the choking game, because many cases are mistakenly classified as suicides. With Checkup on Health, I'm Chris Whitting.
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11: 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A red flag warning begins at 11 a.m. Friday and continues until 10 p.m. Friday night. Ample sunshine expected today, with daytime highs approaching 75. West winds 5 to 10 miles an hour. Mainly clear skies tonight. Lows dip down to about 50. I'm meteorologist Derek Kite on Watertown Radio. Right now, 63.

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0: 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We share some 300-year-old wisdom about bees on the Old Farmer's Almanac Radio Report.
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0: 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Musicians Stevie Wonder and Darius Rucker share a birthday, and the Velcro trademark was registered on this day in 1958. When it comes to bees, the word swarm means more than just a large group of insects. The act of swarming refers to bees from one hive splitting off and immigrating with a queen to form a new colony. It's a natural means of colony reproduction. And observers have known for centuries, it's a very good sign for the season ahead. It was put down for posterity in a 17th century nursery rhyme. It goes like this. A swarm of bees in May is worth a load of hay. A swarm in June is worth a silver spoon. But bees in July are not worth a fly. That is the Old Farmer's Almanac Radio Report. Learn more at almanac.com.
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8: Here's your forecast from Watertown Radio and GoWatertown.net. A red flag warning begins at 11 a.m. Friday and continues until 10 p.m. Friday night. Ample sunshine expected today, with daytime highs approaching 75. West winds 5 to 10 miles an hour. Mainly clear skies tonight, lows dip down to about 50. I'm meteorologist Derek Kite on Watertown Radio, currently 66.
9: I'm Dan Loney with Your Money Now. Wall Street markets are mixed at this hour after the latest inflation report, the producer price index, showed it being hotter than expected. The Dow Jones Industrial Average is down more than 200 points, but the NASDAQ is up more than 200. Capital One has filed a lawsuit against operators of alleged scam campaigns on trademark infringement rules. A group of 10 persons and or entities of unknown identity were listed as the defendants. That group operate large-scale robocall and telemarketing campaigns using the Capital One trademark or its subsidiary, Discovery. Deaths from drug overdoses fell for the third straight year, according to data from the CDC. Just shy of 70,000 people died in 2025 from drug-related deaths. That's down 14% from the year before and back to pre-pandemic levels. Deaths related to fentanyl are down 22%. That's Your Money Now.
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0: There's the classic, The Sounds of Silence. That is Simon and Garfunkel here on 950 KWAT. Kind of like the, you know, the wind blowing really hard. Today, not so bad, so we kind of get a bit of the sound of silence in a way. But yeah, the winds are coming back here again the next couple days. Well, it is South Dakota, right?
1: 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As governor, I'll make sure South Dakota is a special place for our kids to build their future. 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

0: Alan Parsons Project. And there's Don't Answer Me. We've got CBS News top of the hour. Mike Tanner will have his local newscast coming up. 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
12: I'm Dan Loney with Your Money Now. Oil production among OPEC members is down more than 30% or 9.7 million barrels a day since the Iran war started. And so OPEC has lowered its demand forecast for 2026 to around 1.2 million barrels per day. The blocking of the Strait of Hormuz is the main factor in the slowdown. NVIDIA CEO Jensen Huang is going to join the U.S. delegation going to China this week. He originally was going to stay in the U.S., but changed his mind after receiving a call from President Trump. Huang flew to Alaska to board Air Force One. Boston President Susan Collins said that the central bank may need to raise rates if inflation pressures don't ease. She said in a speech to the Boston Economic Club that it wasn't her most likely outcome, but she could envision a scenario where a raise would have to go higher. Wall Street stocks are mixed at this hour. Dow Industrial Average down more than 150 points. NASDAQ up more than 250. And that's Your Money Now.
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2: I'm Steve Kathan. Prosecutors in South Carolina say they will retry Alec Murdoch, the disgraced lawyer serving life sentences for the death of his wife and a son. The state's highest court tossed out the convictions and sentences because a court clerk influenced the jury. Legal analyst Jessica Levinson.
3: A completely new trial. There will be, I think, a new judge, obviously a completely different jury. And with respect to the evidence, I think that there has been intervening rulings regarding whether or not evidence of his financial crimes that he's also been convicted of could be brought in a murder trial. So my understanding is you might actually see less evidence in the next case.
2: The fraud convictions mean Murdoch remains locked up. There's an investigation after the Atlantic Ocean crash of a small plane yesterday, 60 miles off the coast of Vero Beach, Florida. All 11 on board were safely rescued. Coast Guard Major Elizabeth Piawati.
4: It took us about 15 minutes to get on scene. We set up a search pattern, and within minutes we located the raft, had eyes on, relayed back to our operations desk.
2: France has ordered 1,700 people on a British cruise ship to stay on board due to a norovirus outbreak. The BBC's James Waterhouse says around 50 people are symptomatic.
5: The Ambition left the Shetland Islands earlier this month before it stopped in Belfast, Liverpool, and Brest in the northwest of France. It had been due to depart for Spain, but is now sitting off the coast of Bordeaux. Norovirus is an infection of the digestive system, which can cause vomiting and diarrhea and is very contagious.
2: Early in his second term, President Trump vowed to turn the military base at Guantanamo Bay, Cuba, into a massive detention center. It was supposed to hold as many as 30,000 people facing deportation. CBS's Camilo Montoya Galvez reports the place is mostly empty.
6: What the internal government documents that we obtained show is that this week there are only 6 immigration detainees being held at Guantanamo Bay. Just 6 individuals from Haiti are currently being detained there pending deportation.
2: President Trump's in China for a key summit with President Xi. CBS's Anna Corrin.
7: We will see President Trump and President Xi tomorrow morning. They'll be meeting at the Great Hall of the People. They'll hold meetings there. Then Xi will take Trump in the afternoon to the Temple of Heaven. This is a UNESCO World Site. Centuries ago, emperors used to go there to pray to the heavens.
2: Wall Street, the Dow is down 150 points. This is CBS News.
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2: An auction is music to the ears of a lot of people.
12: Julien's is holding a Icons auction, and the focus is largely on guitars. The late Eddie Van Halen stage played and signed personally striped Charvel Art Series guitar from his last performance with Sammy Hagar is estimated to go for $50,000 to $70,000. Julien's head of music, Giles Moon, says the centerpiece is the 1975 Gibson Les Paul played by Ace Frehley.
9: We're expecting it to sell for at least $500,000, so there's a great deal of interest in it.
12: There are also Stevie Ray Vaughan and Johnny Cash guitars. Jennifer Kuiper, CBS News.
13: I walk the line.
2: The NFL schedule's beginning to emerge, and the San Francisco 49ers will play in two overseas games in Melbourne, Australia, to open the season against the rival LA Rams, and in Mexico City 11 weeks later against Minnesota. Steve Kathan, CBS News.
10: 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I've been surfing here since I was a kid. Now, seeing my grandson out on the water, it means everything to me. Watching him and taking in the blue waves, the sea breeze, the blurry horizon.
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14: Good afternoon from the KWAT newsroom. I'm Mike Tanner. Here's a look at what's happening. Republican South Dakota Governor candidate John Hansen wants to pause the state's gas tax this summer and use an economic development fund to cover the cost. In a press release on Tuesday, Hansen said President Trump is calling for the suspension of the federal gas tax, and South Dakota should do the same thing. South Dakotans pay 28 cents per gallon in state tax, whether they're fueling up with gasoline or diesel. Well, one person was killed on Tuesday morning in a crash 8 miles northwest of Freeman. The South Dakota Highway Patrol says a 77-year-old woman from Bridgewater died when the vehicle she was driving collided with a Kenworth truck at an intersection on Highway 44. The truck was driven by a 29-year-old man from Armour. He was not injured. The victim's name is being withheld pending notification of relatives. There's a new entrant in South Dakota's race to replace Marty Jackley as Attorney General. John Fitzgerald has announced that he is stepping down from his position as a Fourth Circuit Court judge in Sturgis. Fitzgerald said in a press release that he's doing so to seek the Republican nomination for South Dakota Attorney General. Jackley is leaving that job to run for a seat in the U.S. House of Representatives. Well, it's a scene that has played out too many times recently in South Dakota. A former inmate out of jail on parole, then reoffending. In this case, it happened Tuesday afternoon when a man was arrested for aggravated assault. 30-year-old Marcus Ten Fingers of Sioux Falls was taken to jail for two counts of aggravated assault, possession of a firearm by a former violent offender, committing or attempting to commit a felony with a firearm, and a parole violation. Dispatchers received a call about a man pointing a gun at another man and other people driving in the area near East 18th Street and South Blaine Avenue in Sioux Falls. The caller described the man, saying he walked into an apartment complex in the 1200 block of South Majestic View Place. When police got there, they located the man and placed him under arrest. Officers found a .22 caliber pistol on Ten Fingers, along with a bottle of liquor. The man accused of murdering his infant son in western South Dakota made his initial court appearance this week. Tyler Slowbear of Rapid City is facing second-degree murder charges and charges of improper disposal of a body in connection with the death of his missing infant son. Police performed a welfare check on his son, Melanok Bagola, but the boy could not be found. Slowbear was brought in for questioning and told police where the boy's remains could be found at an outdoor location. A South Dakota man found guilty of triple murder will learn his fate this week. A McCook County jury convicted Jay Ostrom of three counts of first-degree murder in the 2024 killing spree that shocked the community of Centerville. Prosecutors say the victims were killed at a residence late at night. Ostrom, who was at one time the mayor of Centerville, faces life in prison without parole when he is sentenced tomorrow. Former Minnesota Governor Tim Pawlenty is heading back into the private sector as the new president and CEO of the Solar Energy Industries Association. The National Trade Organization represents the country's solar and energy storage industry and advocates for renewable energy growth across the U.S. Pawlenty will officially begin the role on June 15th. Tourism Secretary Jim Hagan says South Dakota could benefit this summer from these high gas prices. Hagan says data his department has collected shows that South Dakota has outperformed other states in years when gas prices were higher than normal or rising. Mount Rushmore is a landmark tourist destination that's often visited by families that plan road trips. Hagan says South Dakota has a strong reputation as an ultimate road trip destination. And a drive-in movie theater in northwest Minnesota is taking an unexpected intermission after Tuesday's winds literally blew off part of their screen. The Skyview Drive-In in Warren, Minnesota has been around since 1954. Wind gusts in the Warren area were around 50 miles an hour on Tuesday. Get news anytime online at GoWatertown.net. 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
8: Here's your forecast from Watertown Radio and GoWatertown.net. A fire weather watch begins at 11 a.m. Friday and remains in effect until 10 p.m. Friday night. Bright sunshine expected this afternoon with daytime highs approaching 75. Westerly winds 5 to 10 miles per hour. I'm meteorologist Mandy Fallhuber on Watertown Radio. Right now, it's 72 degrees.
9: I'm Dan Loney with Your Money Now. Boston Fed President Susan Collins said the central bank may need to raise rates if inflation pressures don't ease. She said in a speech today to the Boston Economic Club that it wasn't her most likely outcome, but she could envision a scenario where a raise could occur. Mortgage Bankers Association reports that rates ticked higher last week to the highest levels in 5 weeks. The average 30-year fixed is now 6.46%, up 1 basis point from a week earlier. Total mortgage application volume was up 1.7% for the week, with mortgages for new homes leading the way up 4%. Wall Street stocks are mixed. The Dow Industrial Average is down more than 50 points. Meanwhile, the NASDAQ is up more than 300. Samsung Electronics failing to reach a wage agreement with its workers' union. Its labor union has threatened an 18-day strike for May 21st if their demands are not met. And a strike could cost the company $20 billion. And that's Your Money Now.
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1: You know, one of the weirder things I've seen on social media lately is parents feeding their babies butter, like whole sticks of butter. They swear that it helps them feel fuller after meals and get a good night's sleep, among other things. There's actually something to this. You know, butter is full of fat, which a rapidly growing infant needs, but eating butter all the time results in, quote, boxing out other important nutrients they need as well. Spokesperson for the Academy of Nutrition and Dietetics told us she recommends half a teaspoon to a teaspoon melted and then added to a puree. Or as they get older, you can drizzle oil or melted butter over cooked vegetables, she told us. We never say just give butter by itself, and it's not the only source of fat she would recommend. Avocados, hummus, fish, they are great sources of fat as well. And also, great foods to introduce. I'm Dr. Sanjay Gupta, helping you live a better life.
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0: Melissa Manchester on 950 KWAT. You should hear how she talks about you. AgriTalk coming up with Michelle Rook in our 2 o'clock hour. Jim Rome, he's always talking. 3 to 5 today. 5 o'clock hour, it's calling all sports. Twins baseball again tonight. They're taking on Miami again. And we'll get started with pregame right after the Rosary tonight.
1: 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Stein has yield. Soybeans were higher on short covering and technical buying. Beans are waiting to see what comes out of this week's face-to-face trade talks with China. Crush margins remain solid, and U.S. planting is likely past the halfway point. July beans were up 2.25 at 12.29. August beans up 1.75 at 12.23.5. Corn is mostly higher on short covering and technical buying. Corn has been watching U.S. planting weather, expecting generally good progress in much of the region. Ethanol production was up on the week, and stocks are the tightest since last October. July corn was up 3/4 at 4.80 3/4. September corn up a penny at 4.87. The wheat complex turned or U.S. wheat production will be at a multi-decade low, but that's blunted by the large global supply. A major crop tour is largely confirming lower than average hard red winter yields. In Chicago, July wheat was down 3.5 at 6.75.5. September wheat down 3.25 at 6.88.25. In Kansas City, July wheat down 6.5 at 7.24 3/4. And in Minneapolis, July wheat down 4.25 at 7.19 3/4. Live and feeder cattle were up sharply on technical buying. Box beef was actually lower at midday. June lives up 5.10 at 252.80. August lives were up 5.40 at 246.47. August feeder cattle were up 4.37 at 360.92. Hogs were supported by oversold signals and that higher midday move in pork. Butcher hogs were steady, and the national direct was up 24 cents. June lean hogs up 245 at $100.87. July lean hogs up 292 at $105.87. I'm Megan Grebner.
2: 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Bruce, what's behind the demand for high oleic soybeans?
3: You know, the primary reason is with the consumer. 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
2: I'm Jennifer Kuiper. After several alleged fraud schemes, the Trump administration announces a nationwide six-month freeze on new Medicare enrollments by hospice and home health agencies. The Centers for Medicare and Medicaid Services says the moratorium will help prevent fraud and protect vulnerable patients. Vice President J.D. Vance says of the financial advantage,
3: you can prolong the Medicare and Medicaid trust funds well into the future, so it does have a significant budgetary impact. Whether that's hundreds of billions of dollars or maybe even more, we're not going to know until we do the work. We're going to do the work.
2: The Senate confirms Kevin Warsh as Fed chair in a win for President Trump, who has repeatedly clashed with outgoing Fed Chief Jerome Powell. Just days after the start of a second term, President Trump announced plans to turn the U.S. military base in Guantanamo Bay, Cuba, into a massive detention center that was supposed to hold as many as 30,000 people facing deportation. But see, the Camila Montoya-Galvez reports.
4: What the internal government documents that we obtained show is that this week there are only six immigration detainees being held at Guantanamo Bay. Just six individuals from Haiti are currently being detained there pending deportation.
2: Florida's alligator Alcatraz will shut down. CBS News Miami's Jim Defiti.
5: The vendors are being told that the last detainee, and there are about 1,400 or so still held at alligator Alcatraz, and it'll take a few weeks to get them out, but sometime in June, they're expecting that the last detainee will leave the facility.
2: Eric Fleming, the drug counselor who delivered friend star Matthew Perry ketamine that killed him, sentenced to 2 years in prison. He pleaded guilty to distribution of ketamine, resulting in death. Artificial intelligence cheating has led to a historic change at one of the nation's most prestigious schools. CBS's Jim Crisula reports.
6: It's a reversal of an 1893 policy. Faculty at Princeton University have voted to require proctoring in all in-person exams because of artificial intelligence. For more than a century, Princeton prided itself on an honor code, so revered that proctoring during exams was banned. Students' pledge not to cheat was enough.
2: President Trump is in China for a summit with President Xi Jinping. CBS's Anna Corrin is there.
7: President Xi, he is wanting a reduction on tariffs. He is wanting export restrictions on advanced semiconductors to be lifted, as well as sanctions on Chinese entities. This is certainly on his wish list, as is Taiwan.
2: China wants to reassert full control over Taiwan. Stocks are mixed on Wall Street. This is CBS News.
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2: There will be an addition to a high-profile remembrance this fall. CBS's Deborah Rodriguez in New York.
11: Next September, the 9/11 Memorial and Museum in New York City will add a new moment of silence to honor people who died from the health effects of the terror attack. For the past 24 years, there have been six, marking the times when each World Trade Center tower was hit, when they fell, as well as times corresponding with the Pentagon attack and the crash of United Flight 93 in Pennsylvania. Since 9/11, Thousands of first responders, rescue, recovery, relief workers, and people who lived in Lower Manhattan have died from illnesses related to the attack. Deborah Rodriguez, CBS News, New York.
2: A disease outbreak significantly reduced wolf numbers in Wyoming and Yellowstone National Park last year. Biologists report the lowest wolf population in 20 years, with canine distemper as the likely cause. Jennifer Kuiper, CBS News.
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16: It's Wednesday afternoon, May 13th, and this is AgriTalk. And welcome to AgriTalk. I'm your host, Michelle Rook. Corn and soybeans extended gains Wednesday ahead of the China summit and E15 vote in the House, with new highs made in new crop corn and soybeans and some new high closes there. After limit up closes, though, in winter wheat on Tuesday, those markets made some fresh highs early in the session and then failed on profit taking, maybe even some farmer selling. Cattle surged on corrective buying and strong cash, with lower tariffs on beef imports maybe off the table, while hogs saw some short covering off of new lows for the move on Tuesday. We will have details today on AgriTalk. Joining us, Mark Gold with StoneX is our guest analyst. Later in the show, Zach Tindall with Producers Livestock has some livestock market analysis. Nick Cholas with Farmers Keeper has our midweek cash, grain, and basis update right after today's market news, with Lane Acree, economist with Pro Farmer. Happy hump day.
17: Yeah, happy hump day. Good afternoon.
16: Yeah, well, a pretty good close in both new crop corn and soybeans today. We were off the session highs, but let's talk a little bit about the corn market here today, because December contract above the $5 mark is a new high close for the move, isn't it?
17: Yeah, it sure is. We rose a penny in that December corn contract to 503. We've been kind of talking about 507 as a potential target, and we fell just half a cent shy of that on the intraday high. So good action overall. July corn rose 0.75 cents to 480 in the orders. Ended up closing near mid-range. We saw some pretty heavy, call it a corrective pullback off the intraday highs midday.
16: What do you think was the initial support? Has this been some fun buying on inflationary concerns, the E15 vote today? What was it?
17: I think it's a bit of all of it. I think USDA's report yesterday gave us the highest production figure we might see this year. I can't imagine acres are going to end up where they anticipate them being with the continued war in Iran, fertilizer prices being the way that they are. I think applications are going to be a little bit lower. Yields probably going to fall down. And USDA already sees a tightening balance sheet, so we're probably going to see it shore up even more. That's going to be pretty price supportive, and I think that's starting to price its way into corn, wheat, and cotton, kind of all in one. We've seen decent rallies in each of those over the past couple months.
16: Yeah, absolutely. Okay, the soybean market to the plus side there, off of our session highs, but again, November, some new high closes for the move, right?
17: Yeah, and we continue to trend higher. So last week we saw that breakdown below that psychological $12 mark that's been really key basically over the last 2 months during that sideways range, and now that we've broken out of it. So we retested below it, basically confirmed that breakout, and now it's just kind of grinding higher. And the market's really looking to Beijing to see what, if anything, comes of this summit. But agricultural seemingly has a forefront. We got a Cargill CEO attending. That's, I think, a positive sign. July beans rose 2.25 cents to 12.29 near mid-range. They hit a two-month high early on in the session. November beans rose 2 in the orders to 12.07 in the orders. That's a new four-the-move high close. July meal surged higher today.
16: Yeah.
17: 10th higher to 338.5 near the daily high. 5.5-month high there. A little spreading soybean oil lost 104 points to 74.32 cents.
16: Yeah, it looked like some unwinding of those spreads, and those got pretty widened out. All right, what about the wheat market? As I said, we really couldn't extend the gains very far here. We were under expanded limits after yesterday, but fell kind of flat.
17: Yeah, you know, after closing limit higher yesterday, the biggest concern is giving up a significant portion of those gains. And that didn't happen. We saw a modest extension higher. July SRW ended up falling 3.5 cents to 675.5, but did close near the daily high and hit a 1.5 year high for the contract intraday. July HRW fell 6.5 cents to 724 in the orders near the daily low, hit a 3 year high for the contract. July spring wheat futures fell 4.25 cents at 719 in the orders. So not giving up a ton of those gains yesterday, pretty key.
16: Yeah, and we do have the Kansas wheat tour that's going through, but bull markets kind of need to be fed every day, don't they?
17: Yeah, they sure do. They sure do.
16: What about the cotton market? Did we score some more new contract highs there today?
17: We sure did. Hit a contract high early in the day. We closed near the daily lows. July cotton futures rose 49 points at 86.81 cents. Bull continues to need to be fed, but we're still trending higher on the daily bar chart. We hit that big high early on, and we're still well above the 10-day moving average, which is a pretty key benchmark in those, in both July and December cotton.
16: Yeah, do you think we'll get to the 90-cent mark or not?
17: At this point, I'm not one for calling tops. Let's let the market work and see what kind of happens. Yeah.
16: All right, cattle futures back up here today. Was this all corrective?
17: No, I don't think so. I mean, the market's got to shore up to the cash market eventually. The four majors are bidding 260 and futures started the day below 250. There's a huge spread there, so shoring up some of those discounts. I don't think there's a bearish case for cattle in the near term. Demand has held up really well at the consumer level despite inflation really picking back up, which we saw PPI this morning. But June live cattle rose 510 to 250.280, closed near the highs. August feeders rose 43.75 to 360, just shy of 361 near the daily high, but did hit a six-week low early on, barely tagged that 200-day moving average, which proved key strong support for feeders.
16: Yeah, I'm with you. Cash trade, we saw some early cash trade already higher this week and some bids that were higher again today, so cash led. And the hogs, how'd we end there?
17: I call that corrective strength. We were trading near the recent lows early in the session, but we ended up climbing 245 to 108.75 in that June contract. Really need the cash market to start participating if we're going to see any sustained strength in hogs.
16: Yeah, after 5.5 month lows, I agree with you, mostly short covering. All right, Lane Acree joining us with Pro Farmer. Nick Cholas, CEO of Farmers Keeper, joins us with our midweek cash, grain, and basis update, and talk a little bit about what you've been seeing here, especially on the soybean side of things after we got that big crush number yesterday.
18: Absolutely, Michelle. This week is a really good reminder to everybody to see both ways, but a good indication of how the cash basis markets can tell us what's going to happen in the futures market. Those merchandisers, those buyers out there, they know what's going on out in the countryside, because look what we saw on the WASDE coming out. That confirmed that all that surging soybean demand, what it's been telling us for so long, basically the crush demand is outstripping what is already expected to be the second biggest soybean crop in U.S. history. So that's not necessarily a clean average across all processors out there, but because some are bidding higher than they were a year ago, some are bidding a little bit less than they were a year ago, but it just, all that tells us is who bought up early for their needs and is filled up, and who's going hand to mouth that really needs to feed their facilities.
16: Well, when we had $8

0: just because it's making it more attractive as a feedstock for energies.
1: For sure. Highest cash bid here today.
0: We're going
1: the hot
0: up.
1: Bid?
0: We are going up to Canada this week. Kawartha Ethanol, shout out to you guys over in Havelock, Ontario. They're actually posted at $2 over for corn in the near term, which means you know that they're pushing basis higher if you got volume in that area, Michelle.
1: Appreciate it. Nick Cholas with Farmers Keeper joining us. When we come back, Mark Gold with StoneX is our guest analyst joining us here today on AgriCross.
0: Thanks, Michelle.
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1: And welcome back to AgriTalk. I'm your host, Michelle Rook. Joining us with analysis today, Mark Gold with StoneX. Good to have you on the program, Mark. Thanks for being with us.
11: Well, it's a pleasure to be here. Nice to see you again, Michelle.
1: You too. Well, obviously there's been a lot of volatility in the markets, especially the last 10, 11 weeks since the war broke out in Iran, the Strait of Hormuz closed. We have been trading, it seems like, lockstep with the crude oil, the energy markets, heating oil and diesel, but are we unhinging ourselves at all from that, do you think?
11: You know, I think we've tried to uncouple a couple of times these last few days. Maybe it's been a little bit more prevalent with the crude oil moving back to 103, 104. In that range. But overall, in my opinion, these markets are much more about the weather than they are the crude oil right now. I've been saying since we had that frost in Kansas in April, that the market was

0: missing. There was a lot of damage done, and that, you know, we all know that wheat is a weed and always has a tendency to come back, but not this year. When they get, when the crop tour gets out to Western Kansas, I think they're going to see an absolute mess out there. And I also think that we're in for a dry summer. And I think when you look at some of these prices out here, with corn, with the fertilizer issues, with the less acres, you know, corn's still trading at 480. We've been here many times. Can't close over $5. One of these days, we're going to close over $5 and take a look at $6. But I think it's going to take, you know, something a little bit more into the summer to get that. And we have a propensity to try to break between now and July 1st. But I think we've got a summer market coming, and I think what guys have got to be very careful out here is that a lot of guys have gone for these accumulator contracts. And when they get to these double up points, which they're at, you know, wheat, possibly corn now, you've got to put in twice as much. And there's nothing wrong with selling rallies and selling more on these rallies, except if we're going to have a summer market, you want to be sold out of all this grain before the market really gets good. So what we're suggesting and have been suggesting for quite some time now is if you've got accumulator contracts out there, every time you get hit, buy some call options. You don't have to go out to December. You can buy some short-dated Decembers that are fairly reasonable, but keep the upside open. The worst thing that can happen to you is we finally get a bull market out here and you guys are sold out because of these accumulators. So yeah. I think you've got to be very, very careful out there.
1: So what percentage of farmers are using accumulator contracts, Mark?
0: Well, I still think it's relatively low. You know, is it more than options? Yeah, probably. A lot of these commercials have done a good job convincing these farmers that it's a great contract and you'll sell more. The other problem is when you get a down market, you get kicked out. So, you know, there's a range where, okay, it's pretty sweet in that range. You start getting outside of these ranges, either to the downside or the upside, and you've got to be, you can't go to sleep. You got to still manage the risk out there. So this isn't, these aren't grain sales that you can forget about. These are grain sales that give you a start, but you still have to manage the risk.
1: Yeah. All right, so you mentioned weather and the wheat crop, and USDA yesterday gave us the smallest winter wheat crop since 1972, so 54 years. Down to 1.048 billion bushels. With what we saw for abandonment rate, which I think now they have at 32%, do you think that number will go higher? I mean, is the crop at risk of going lower with what you just said about what they're going to find in Kansas?
0: Yeah, I think it can go lower. You know, they came out with, I think, 38, which is a low number for northern Kansas. But wait till they get to western Kansas. Are they going to give you the yield on what's in the field still, or are they going to zero in the areas that have been, you know, plowed under and come up with an average that way? I'm not sure I know the answer to that. But at any rate, it's going to be a low number, and I don't think it's getting any better. I thought maybe we were, but then when I saw the crop ratings on Monday and we lost another 3 percentage points, now you've got the poor to very poor around the country at 40%.
1: Yeah.
0: I can never remember seeing a number that high for the poor and very poor ratings. It's more than the good to excellent. So there's a problem out there. I don't see it getting any better. I hope it was slowing down, but it doesn't appear to be.
1: Well, the abandonment rate that USDA gave us yesterday, as I said, was 32%. But do you think it could be higher just because diesel fuel prices, surcharges from some of these harvesting companies may be big enough that it might not be worth it to even harvest some of those acres?
0: I think there's going to be a lot of tough decisions to make. And I think some of those farmers will just say, you know, we're washing our hands of this and be done with it. So I think it can, you know, still move higher. How much higher is anybody's guess, but we'll have to see. But, you know, along with the wheat market and the corn market, you know, how much is this fertilizer problem, you know, going to raise its head this summer, and particularly if it's hot out there? So, you know, I think that, you know, like I said before, one of these days we're going to walk in, and it may not be until July 1st or after the 4th of July. People are going to go, oh, you know, this is a problem out here. And
1: yeah,
0: when it moves, it'll move very quickly.
1: For sure. So yesterday, even though ending stocks on new crop were close to the 2 billion bushel mark. Is that the high water mark, do you think, at this point?
0: Yeah, I think it is. I think it's got to come down. You know, the problem continues to be with the wheat. Where's the demand? Where are we going to sell it? You know, you grow wheat somewhere around the world and it's harvested every month. And whether Ukraine or France or Australia, wherever it is around the world, there's wheat out there. And even though the world carryouts have come down, we're not selling wheat. The dollar is 98 and change. We've got to see that dollar down around 90 cents to really expect it to pick up in the export market. I don't know that that's going to happen anytime soon with the war going on. So I think we've got some issues out there. I would love to see more demand. Until then, I think you've got to realize that these are awful good prices. $7 wheat is not something to turn your nose up at. If you don't want to sell it, if you're worried you might not have the crop, then buy some puts. But you should have pretty good crop insurance. Just don't get ahead of yourself. If you've got an 80% policy out there, don't sell, you know, more than that for sure, because you don't want to be selling bushels you don't have. So there's a little bit of a balance there between maybe wanting to sell more near the highs and not sure if you got it. So buy a put. If you don't have it, you sell off the put. If you've got the wheat, you'll be glad you've got the put on.
1: Okay. So yesterday in the WASD, the USDA gave us new crop corn ending stocks at 1.957 billion bushels. You think that is the high water mark as well?
0: I sure hope so. You know, I believe it can come down. Corn demand has been phenomenal. You know, we see these 1.5 million metric ton quotes just about every week on the weekly sales. We see what we're doing with ethanol, and the grind out there has just been big, big numbers. And there's some hope that the president, while he's in China, will not only get something done with the soybeans, but maybe DDGs, maybe corn, maybe something else out there, which could be helpful as well. And again, I think when it's all said and done, between July and August, we're not going to have the yields, and we can go higher. The guys out there who are listening to this, they're going, Mark Gold is bullish. He's the big bear.
1: When did you are the big bear, usually.
0: And, you know, I'm not bearish. Anytime I made really solid money in the commodity markets, it was always on the bull side. People convinced me with being bearish because I wanted them to buy puts and protect the downside. Doesn't mean I think it's going now, but I want them to protect it. And 7 out of 10 years, that's probably a pretty good deal. But the fact of the matter is, you know, I look at these numbers and I think we can move higher.
1: All right, so December corn today closing at 503, but I think that's a new high close for the move. So just from a technical standpoint, how much higher could we go here, do you think?
0: Well, I think, you know, the next stop is really 540. And then, you know, above that, when you're looking at 590, that's going to be really weather dependent or some new demand feature in the market. We'll hopefully know in the next 24 to 48 hours what the president's going to do there. So, you know, again, we've been so cheap for so long out here that I got to think that when these markets turn, we built a pretty good base here. And I, you know, we've been selling wheat all the way up here. We're 40% sold on our guaranteed bushels. But we're kind of holding off now, particularly in Kansas, because we don't want to get ahead of ourselves. But long term, I think these markets can move higher.
1: Right. Do you think this is the start of a bull market like we saw in 2020? You know, we chipped away and chipped away at that big crop, and then China came in and bought. So the setup is pretty similar here.
0: I don't disagree with that, and I certainly hope so. The American farmer has been so beat up over the last 3 or 4 years between tariffs and huge crops and very little demand, particularly for soybeans and wheat.
1: Yeah.
0: It's about time they came out of this low trend and moved higher. And markets, what they tend to do is once they start to break out, that's the new trend and the new pattern.
1: Okay, so let's hope that's the case.
0: I hope so.
1: Yeah. All right. Mark is going to join us when we come back from the break here on AgriTalk. 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
1: 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July corn, 480 and three quarters, up 0.75 cents. December up a penny at 503. July soybeans, 1229, up 2.25. November, 1207 and three quarters, up 2.75. July meal, 338.50, up 1010. With July soybean oil down 104 points. July SRW wheat, 675.5, down 3.5. July HRW, 724 and three quarters, down 6.5. And spring wheat for September, down 4 at 740 and 3/4 cents. Cotton futures, July 86.81 at 49, December 86.46 up 18 points. June live cattle 252.80 up 5.10, August 246.47.5 up 5.40, August feeders 360.92 up 4.37, and June hogs up 245 at $100.87.5. For more, go to profarmer.com.
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1: 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Joining us, Smith Analysis today, Mark Gold with StoneX. Great to have you along, Mark. We were talking about, you know, if this is the start of a bull market in the grain, similar to what we saw in 2020 before the break. I want to kind of continue to talk a little bit about that because, you know, we've talked about China a little bit. We've talked about, you know, demand is really a driver here. Biofuels demand is part of this. So talk a little bit about the E15 vote today. If it goes through in the House, how important could that be for the corn market?
0: I believe it's important. You know, we've been fighting for this for ages out here. I don't know that the president's really been in back of it so much, but if we can get it passed, I believe it's a big deal. And it'll help demand out there. And, you know, corn is relatively cheap. We're not at $7 or $8 corn out here. So we could see a nice boost there. maybe that's part of what can get us over $5 here in the short run.
1: For sure. Well, biofuels policy, not just E15, but what we got out of EPA in terms of the RVOs for 26 and 27 has been driving the boat on soybean oil and soybeans. Mark, you add that on top of maybe some China business, and could we see an explosive soybean market rally or not?
0: I believe we can. The funds are only long about 240,000, 250,000 contracts of soybeans. They've got a lot more that they can buy if they want to. And demand is going to be great. And if we have any kind of weather glitch out here, you know, with the carryout now down to 310 on the soybeans, you know, we don't have to lose a lot of yield out here to really get things tight in a hurry. And again, $12 beans aren't cheap compared to where we've been at $17, $18. So I believe this market can go higher. And I think one of the keys out here will be keep an eye on that meal market. You know, in the many years, the 53 years I've been in the business, the old saying around the Board of Trade was, you don't have a good bean market until the meal is the leader. And the meal, without question, has been the dog. The bean oil has been the strength. And it looks like maybe we're switching that here today. Maybe this is the beginning of it. You know, I would watch July meal if we can close it over some of those old highs, you know, somewhere in the neighborhood. I think the old high, let me get this right, was 341.5 roughly. It's only $3 away from where we're at. If we could close over that, particularly on a Friday, I think that would be a great close. And, you know, I'd love to see the meal take the command seat here and move these beans higher.
1: Yeah, $300 meal really seems like a value historically. You know, for the market to look at the number of acres that we're going to plant this year, even with a 3.5 million acre increase, if you add the biofuels, RVOs, and even get part of the China business, will we have enough acres, do you think?
0: It all depends on what the American farmer does between now and, let's say, the next 3 weeks in the corn. If we're going to lose another 1 million acres in corn, put that in the beans, you know, that'll help. I'm not sure that's going to happen, but it would help. It would certainly help, you know, the bean numbers, production numbers, if they do that. I'm not sure, again, that we're going to see that, though. But I think, you know, overall, it's still going to be a weather issue. Tack on another million, and if you run into heat and drop the yield, you know, 53 is a high yield historically on the beans. Shave that 5%. You got a serious bean market out here. So I believe that there's a combination of things that could really gang up. But I don't want to get load the boat bullish between now and July 1st, particularly we've got the acreage report at the end of June. If we do switch that 1 million acres, the beans will take a stumble. But, you know, I think that's the stumble you buy long term. And, you know, what would I be doing now? You know, if you've got grain sold, we've been recommending for the last 4 to 6 weeks. If you've got cash sales made, we've got 40% of our guaranteed bushels sold on corn, wheat, and beans. We've been pleading with guys, buy some calls, keep the upside open out there. And I think long term, that's going to be a trade that can help the American farmer.
1: For sure. We have seen money flow, the managed money come into the commodity space, obviously, and into the grain space. You saw CPI data, PPI data this week showing some big inflation concerns here. So does that keep the money, the fund money coming into grains as a hedge against that?
0: Well, I think that's part of it. One thing that really concerns me, the funds are on 350,000 contracts of corn. You know, that's a big number for this time of year. I don't think I ever remember corn fund long positions being over 450, and that was in the heat of a summer drought market. So, you know, I think that's why the corn hasn't really responded as well as we saw the wheat and even the beans, because the funds are already long up to their neck and eyeballs in corn. But give them a reason, they've got room to buy more out here. So, you know, I think, like I've been saying, there's hope out here for the American farmer, and I'd love to see some higher prices. Hopefully we're turning that corner.
1: Yeah, we certainly need it because input prices certainly aren't going down, that's for sure.
0: No, they sure won't.
1: Yeah. I also want to talk a little bit about the cattle market with you because it seems like we have been so headline driven in the cattle market. But boy, every social media post that comes out from the president seems to turn the market up or down, and they seem to be on a mission to get beef prices lower. What's your take on all of this?
0: Well, we know inflation's high, and if we can get beef lower, the president would be happy with that. What bothers me is that before he comes out with a bearish statement, somebody's pounding the market. Market falls hard, and like I think it was the day before yesterday, we were down, and we rallied $5, and then the president comes out and says, well, maybe I'm not going to put on I'll keep these tariffs on. I'm not going to take them off. Market went higher. Looks like somebody sold it again, and then the market broke again. Somebody's got the inside track on this. I don't know who it is or where it's coming from, but somebody knows that these tweets are going out. And this is strictly my opinion. And I think if it's happening, it's insider trading. And to me, that is flat out illegal. And I've been pleading with farmers, call your congressman, call your senators, ask them for an investigation on who's doing the selling before these tweets are released and who's doing the buying afterwards. We ought to know who it is. Is it some guy just getting lucky? And the same thing in the crude oil. Is that just luck that somebody buys it and rallies 13 bucks in a matter of minutes and then it breaks again 10 bucks? I don't take that as a coincidence. I believe there's market manipulation going on. And I think the exchanges, I think the government ought to step in and do something. And guys, it's up to you to call your congressmen and your senators and make some noise out there. They're not gonna listen to me. I'm just some city guy from Chicago. But they will listen to you because you got a big vote out there. And, you know, I'm really upset by what I see out here. As a trader, it just, you know, but it reinforces what I've always said. Just buy the damn put, let the market do what it's gonna do. And you don't have to worry about the intraday ups and downs. If the trend's going to be lower, the put's going to help you. We're going to go a lot higher. Yes, you'll lose 20 or 30 cents on a premium, but you'll sell your grain, hopefully. Look at the rally we've had in wheat, soybeans. You'll more than make up for it in a bull market.
1: Yeah, absolutely. Yeah, you mentioned the market manipulation, and I was just going to jump in and say it wasn't just cattle. There's talk about an investigation into crude oil and some of these other markets, too, but you know, where do you go to initiate that? CFTC, do they do something? I mean, we're talking about lots of investigations that the administration has, a Department of Justice investigation on the Packers. They never find anything, Mark.
0: Well, I'm not sure they're looking in the right places. And, you know, do they have enough staff? I mean, look at the cuts at the DOJ. You know, this administration hasn't been great about investigations, and I think that's going to continue out here. I was very upset with what the president said yesterday about he doesn't care about the American economy and the financial condition of Americans out here. I mean, what kind of statement is that for a president to make? And, you know, if you want the Republicans to stay in office, I'll bet you dollars to donuts the Democrats are going to have a commercial just featuring that. They don't care about you. And if you listen to somebody talk about inflation, they don't care. Now, you know, I'm not one to, you know, vote for a Democrat out here, but I'm certainly not going to vote for somebody who doesn't care about the Americans. So I think we got to be very careful out there. Hopefully we can put some pressure on Congress and say, hey, wait a minute. This isn't right, and you need to do something about it.
1: Okay. We got about a minute left. What about 2027? Are you more worried about input prices for then, and could we see a bigger rally due to fertilizer prices and cuts that we see in acreage, not only in the U.S., but globally?
0: You know, I take one year at a time. I don't like to get too far ahead of myself. The only time I did that was in 2008, when 9 and 10 prices were at record highs, and you could spend 50 cents for a 750 corn put all the way, you know, you double up on, on the 2009 to protect the 2010 as well. It's the only time I ever reached that far ahead. But we were at record prices. And if I was wrong and corn went to $10, okay, you lost 50 cents on a put and you sell your corn at $10. Does that make me a bad guy? I hope not. But when corn was right on its way back to $3.90 a bushel, those puts were worth a fortune. So anyway, I don't like to get too far out. I'll look at 2007 if we get to, much higher prices than we're at now.
1: All right. Well, I'm sure we'll talk to you soon. Thank you much for joining
0: us. Thanks, Michelle. Appreciate the opportunity.
1: You bet. Mark Gold with StoneX. When we come back, we're going to talk livestock with Zach Tyndall of Producers Livestock here on AgriTalk.
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17: 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Jason, another season is coming to an end. 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What do you want them thinking about?
18: You know what? You're exactly right. We're coming off with yields, and we're already thinking about next year, and you're already thinking seed, right? Hey, what am I going to plant? Where am I going to plant it? But the one thing I want you thinking about while you're thinking about seed is, what are you putting in your hopper box? Are you putting your talc graphite ratio, 80-20 talc graphite ratio? Well, if you're doing that, you ought to be adding Quick Shot to it and get that little Quick Shot of nutrition, because what we have, Chip, is a new product for us. We're extremely excited about it. It's a dual-purpose fluency agent that you put in your hopper box where you get that little Quick Shot of nutrition to go along with it.
17: Well, this is intriguing. Tell me more about Quick Shot.
18: Yes, sir. So, again, it's that typical 80-20 talc graphite ratio, but you're also going to get some nitrogen, some phosphorus, which we also know is so important, right, for root development, root growth early on, and then a little bit of zinc, some potassium, some sulfur, a little manganese, and copper. But we know how important those two main ingredients, especially on corn, phosphorus and zinc early on, when it's not really available during those cold, wet soils that we have early on in planting. So if you can get that right on the seed, what's a better way to get it than just do it right there when you're putting in your seed into your hopper box?
17: All right. Talk to me about the ROI. What kind of results have you seen with Quick Shot?
18: We're seeing a 7-bushel increase on corn. 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
1: And welcome back to AgriTalk. We're talking livestock with Zach Tindall of Producers Livestock. Good to have you back, Zach.
20: Thanks for having me on.
1: Well, nice update in the futures market here. June and August live cattle both up over $5. You were up in the feeders as well. This was a cash-led rally here today, right?
20: Absolutely it was. I mean, you look at the first 2 days this week, and I mean, the futures basically disconnected themselves with the fundamentals. Fundamentals have been strong. There's never been any question about that going on 3 weeks here, and just can't seem to continue to keep the buyers into the market, and most of that is a political influence there. Monday midday, up $3.50 in the matter of, I mean, on a minute candle, there's $7.50 range on a lot of those feeder cattle contracts. So go from $3.50 higher to $3.40 lower, quickly raced to, you know, $6, $7 lower, and now that kind of spilled over into yesterday and even first thing this morning. Yeah. I know we found some buyers this morning. Things were not looking good on the open or the first 15 minutes. We took out the low from March, and a lot of these contracts took out the 100-day moving average, especially in the feeder cattle, and found some buying, and away we went. And I guess the old saying that, you know, the board's just kind of a guess and cash is king took over here today, and cash market just continued to propel higher throughout the day.
1: Volatility, it feels just like October when the administration came out with their first plan to lower beef prices and the talk of maybe lowering those tariff rate quotas on these countries that import. That really got the ball rolling on this up and down volatility, didn't it?
20: Did. You look at the Dow Jones wire at 10:52 is when four headlines hit the wire all at once with bad news about the quotas on beef, and you're exactly right. It feels a lot like October. I've been saying all along that, you know, President Trump, he's got beef on his mind. He's going to circle back to it. Now, we've had the war with Iran. We've had other issues that he's been dealing with, whether it's talks with China, things like that, other things that maybe took the front burner for a while, and I'm not saying any of that has cooled down, but beef definitely came back, and I guess the devil's advocate in me says with CPI yesterday being higher and towards, you know, the highest end since 2023, he knew that number, obviously knew that number was going to be big, and he could say, hey, I've addressed beef. You know, he did it the day before. Beef is a big number in the food portion of that inflation, and maybe take a little bit of pressure off the oil or the energy sector of that inflation number and just try and help that a little bit. But, yeah, going back to your point about October, I mean, it was on his mind. Maybe went to the back again, but here it came today, and we knew it would. We just didn't know that it was going to be on the 11th of May.
1: Yeah, for sure. And boy, he got blasted by cattle producers, cattle groups, and farm state lawmakers. So it looks like he's backed off of that, but for how long?
20: We don't know how long, and that's a little bit of what yesterday was. I mean, those executive orders were supposed to get signed there on Monday night and did not get signed, whether that be that some cattle groups got a hold of him or whatever the deal was. But the news yesterday morning that pushed us $4 higher right on the open was that those executive orders didn't get signed. And then you sit back and say, well, they're still sitting on his desk. All he's got to do is swipe his pen and they're on. And I think that, you know, pushed us to $7 lower, obviously did a little technical damage, got us down to levels. And this morning, I think there were just some guys that blew some stops down there below the lows, pushed us a little lower, and then find some buying power.
1: Yeah, I hate this volatility. And we knew that we were going to be headline driven when we got up to these lofty levels. If we bring any imports in on beef, how helpful is it really going to be to prices, Zach? on getting...
20: I don't think it's going to be all that helpful. I keep saying it. I've been saying this back to October, and even before that, when people were saying, well, we're just going to import more beef. I mean, beef is a free market. You know, the packers are having to pay for the raw product of a steer, heifer, cow, bull, whatever it is. But they're selling it to a retailer, and that retailer is selling it to a consumer. So if you're a retailer, the person buying it is still willing to pay a price, why not ask as much as you can? I mean, just because we're bringing more in, yeah, it's going to change the supply, maybe lessen the demand, but Econ 101, free market, if people are willing to pay for it, you're going to keep charging or try and charge more. So it's not going to change the price of beef. It's just going to have more availability to the consumer. Maybe long term it hurts us a little bit, you know, but for the uppercuts, you know, ribeyes, New York strips, choice prime, things like that, it's not going to make a penny's worth of difference.
1: Yeah, and what isn't high in the grocery store? Beef doesn't look that high to me when I go there compared to everything else, but that's just my opinion. All right, talk about cash trade. Where did it develop today?
20: Right before I got on with you here, we're as high as 265. So started the day with anywhere from 258 to 260 bids. Those gave way to 262, eventually 263. And then here late in the day, we're at 265. And a lot of packers, or not a lot of them, some of the packers are doing that with a little time, maybe 4 weeks out on more of a calf-fed type animal. Some of the packers are maybe needing them here by the end of the week or first of next week. But 265, we'll call it another, you know, last week was 55 to 58. So we'll call it $7 to $8 higher again this week. And just hard to believe with the volatility and the board working lower. These basis levels have improved for the hedgers and guys using futures or puts to, you know, to help mitigate a little bit of risk. We've gone basically up to this point of the year with no basis, and all of a sudden here we are with a $10 to $12 plus basis.
1: That is crazy. And we had some 260 in the South this week. Are they done?
20: I think so. I don't think the Packers probably want to give a whole lot more than that down there. I think if they came out with a little better bid, there'd be some willing sellers.
1: Okay. I don't know if we have time to get into this quick. Hot temperatures in the southern plains. We've got drought going on, stress in livestock. This drought situation is really taking its toll, isn't it?
20: Seems like we don't trade a whole lot of weather in the cattle anymore unless it's a blizzard in January, December, February, something like that. But this weather deal, particularly the dryness in the west and the south, is getting to be a real problem. You know, we look for this herd rebuild and everything that's going on with this dryness. I mean, we're just stretching that out and making these supplies as tight as we can be here going forward. So, yeah, it's the wrong time for a drought in a big country, but unfortunately that's where we're at.
1: Okay, hogs, we did have a nice bounce today off of new lows for the move and new lows for the year again yesterday. Was this just short covering?
20: I think so. I mean, you look at what's going on in that hog market every day, except for one day a week, is new lows for the move, new yearly lows. We're down to the lows from December. I think you get a little bit of fund support and technical buying there, but we'll push back up to these moving averages, and that seems like that's about all we can get. Cutout can't get over 100, and that's kind of been the umbrella over this market.
1: Okay, so you think that's the problem, and is it because of demand or too much supply?
20: I think it's maybe just a demand deal. I mean, our demand for export and internally or domestically has been really good, but we just can't seem to find support up there at those levels.
1: Okay, thanks so much. 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

0: feels just tired every time you get in the car of hitting potholes. I have a bad back and hip. I'm just falling apart. So potholes really are my nemesis right now in the car. It's Kix 96. I am Christina K. But they are getting so bad that people are getting so much damage to their cars with potholes and even getting stuck in them. This happened in England. It's only a matter of time till it happens here. But a repair truck got stuck in the pothole it was sent to fix. I used to love this show, Phil of the Future, back in the day, and they had all these gadgets to, like, paint things with the press of a button. I wish we had those where we could just fill in a pothole at a push of the button. I think we need that. It's come to that.
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0: singing, and I'm like, okay, this song. 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
1: Shine bright like a diamond. 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

I was so tired yesterday. I got back early yesterday morning that I thought, I need time before I can even think about going on another trip. Apparently time is like 24 hours. It's Christina Gay, because I'm already planning the next one. But it's that season too, right? The summer season. We all want to get away.

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was just something about Hillary Duff. When I was a kid, I wanted to be her, be friends with her, and I still feel that way to this day. 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Alex Earl, Tiffany Haddish also on it. Swim.

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1: This is true. I'm not.

0: Miley Cyrus is getting a star on the Hollywood Walk of Fame next Friday. She deserves to be there. I wonder who's going to be there to induct her. Do we think a Jonas Brother may pop up? I think every millennial will pass out.
1: Love was a game, I played dealer's choice in the back of a bar all summer.

0: everyone's mind is blown by this. It was a rumor for a while that Katy Perry's 2010 song, The One That Got Away, was written about Josh Groban. Now, I could totally see it. Josh Groban was always on my hall pass list. I think he's hysterical. I think he's super talented. He's adorable. So it makes sense. He finds it really funny because they only went on a couple of dates, and a lot of the lyrics in the song don't really match up to who he is as a person, but also, you know, creative license. She had to tweak it a little bit so no one could catch on to her. But then she went ahead and used it to a reaction video of him being engaged. Now, the biggest thing to me that is a surprise here is not that he was who the song's written about. It was her in the video. It doesn't look anything like her. If she didn't post it on her own social media, I would have never believed it was her.
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Queen Latifah's having quite the year, getting inducted into the Rock and Roll Hall of Fame. She's returning to the American Music Awards. She is hosting, and now she is going to be a coach on season 30. Yes, season 30 of The Voice. Also, Adam Levine and Kelly Clarkson are returning, and country star Riley Green is going to be appearing.

0: 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We'll pick it right back up.
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0: From, oh, I like this, to, I forgot how much I love this. 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

I was hoping to sleep last night because I was so tired and I just could not stay asleep. Maybe I had too much caffeine yesterday. I didn't have any this afternoon, so we're gonna hope it is that. It is Christine McKay. I was up early this morning and I actually meal prepped. I got my dinner all ready for tonight. Now the problem is what I prepared for tonight, I don't want tonight. I know. First world problems. Have a great night. I'll talk to you tomorrow.